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9: What's shaking, fellow sports fans? It's Andy West, and I'm here to take you on a journey back to this week in sports history. We'll start off way back in 1917. Fred Tony of the Cincinnati Reds and James Hippo Vaughn of the Chicago Cubs pitch a double no-hitter for nine innings, but the Reds win 1-0 with two hits in the 10th. Jumping way ahead, this week in 1976, Muhammad Ali wins a unanimous decision over Jimmy Young to retain the world heavyweight boxing title.
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9: This week in 1981, the Philadelphia Phillies' Steve Carlton is the first lefty to strike out 3,000 batters in a career. This week in 1986, Boston Red Sox pitcher Roger Clemens records 20 strikeouts against the Mariners at Fenway Park, becoming the first pitcher to accomplish this in a nine-inning game. This week in 1991, Ricky Henderson of the Oakland A's sets a major league record by stealing his 939th base, eclipsing Lou Brock's career mark. This week in 2005, in the first matchup between 300 game winners in almost 18 years, the Cubs' Greg Maddux outduels the Astros' Roger Clemens in Chicago's 3-2 win. And this week in 2018, Atlanta Falcons quarterback Matt Ryan becomes the NFL's first $30 million per year player after agreeing to a $150 million contract extension.
8: And that's just some of what happened this week in sports history. The Week in Sports Time Capsule on iHeartRadio.
5: Hi, Billy Cunningham, the great American. Of course, love having on Seth Baron, not just because of his book, but he points out that almost every major cultural institution in America is dominated by liberal, progressive Democrats. That is not your father's Democratic Party anymore. It's not the party of Mamdani. No, no. It's a different kind of a party. And it's awful. And it's terrible. And it's not going to get any better. In fact, it's going to get worse unless we start winning more elections. All right, coming up next is Michael O'Neill. He's got some viewpoints on the Southern Poverty Law Center, which is also one of the institutions supporting the Democrat Party as it is now constituted, which is quite sad. Also, later on, we're going to have Congressman Bob Livingston will be here about lawfare and how much that's costing the nation. And once again, we notice that America's mayor continues to be in critical condition with a health problem. We continue to follow that and more. Bill Cunningham, the great American, with you and all great Americans every Sunday night.

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7: A special operation in the Strait. I'm Ted Lindner, Fox News. It may soon be smooth sailing for neutral ships that are stranded in the Strait of Hormuz because of the war with Iran. President Trump making that announcement this weekend. Fox's Alex Hogan with more.
8: President Trump announcing a new operation. This is Project Freedom that will allow some of the ships that have been stuck in the Strait of Hormuz to be safely escorted out of that waterway. The president, who is here in Doral at his golf club watching the PGA Cadillac Championship, posted this on Truth Social saying, "For the good of Iran, the Middle East, and the United States, we have told these countries that we will guide their ships safely out of these restricted waterways so that they can freely and ably get on with their business."
7: The project is set to start on Monday. Former New York City Mayor Rudy Giuliani is in the hospital. Fox's Jim Osmond has more.
9: Giuliani was reported in critical but stable condition, according to a statement posted on the social media platform X. Ted Goodman, a political strategist who worked with Giuliani, said, quote, "Giuliani is a fighter who has faced every challenge in his life with unwavering strength, and he's fighting with that same level of strength." The former mayor hosted his online show, America's Mayor Live, Friday night from Palm Beach. Jim Osmond, Fox News.
7: Trouble for a United Airlines flight landing at Newark Liberty International Airport on Sunday afternoon. The FAA saying that Flight 169 struck a light pole and a tractor trailer on the New Jersey Turnpike. The pole struck a Jeep traveling on the highway. The aircraft landed safely at Newark Airport. The driver of the tractor trailer was taken to the hospital. The NTSB is investigating. And the World Health Organization says a suspected virus outbreak on a cruise ship has killed 3 people, sickened at least 3 others. The virus, a disease transmitted by mice or other rodents. There's no treatment for it. South African media report. Reporting the outbreak happened on a cruise ship while it was sailing from Argentina to the coast of West Africa. 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
10: 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Just click listen, then swipe right and hear the latest news updates on your time. 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
7: Two U.S. service members are missing after taking part in multinational military exercises in southwestern Morocco. U.S. Africa Command saying American, Moroccan, and allied forces are conducting a search and rescue operation while investigators work to determine what happened. Venezuela's oil industry continuing to ramp up production. Fox's Steve Harrigan is in Caracas with more.
14: Venezuela is now exporting 1.23 million barrels of oil a day. That is the very highest level in the past 7 years. Most of that oil going to the U.S., Europe, and India. It's gotten so good for the oil companies, they are pulling a lot of oil rigs out of storage. They've sat in storage here in Venezuela for the past decade. This new acting president, Delcy Rodriguez, has signed a number of exploration agreements with major U.S. energy firms, but analysts say she has a specific window. She's got to show real economic progress on the ground here.
7: The increase in Venezuelan oil exports comes after the U.S. captured Venezuelan President Nicolas Maduro earlier this year. The NYPD making multiple arrests outside a medical center in New York City and Brooklyn on Saturday as protesters turned violent during an ICE arrest operation.
15: DHS says the chaos happened after ICE agents arrested Nigerian national Chidozie Wilson Okeke in Brooklyn. The feds say the man asked to be seen at a hospital, but was cleared by the medical staff. By the time ICE agents tried to leave the hospital with the suspect, a protest had gathered outside. They were flipping over garbage bins and name-calling NYPD officers who were seen trying to clear the emergency entrances and exits to the Brooklyn hospital. Video shows ICE agents then emerge in the ambulance bay with the suspect, a man who the feds say has prior arrest for assault and criminal drug possession.
7: And that's Fox's CP Cotton. I'm Ted Lindner. This is Fox News.
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16: The forecast from the Al's Oil of Shrewsbury Weather Center.
20: Mostly clear and cold during the early morning hours with lows in the upper 30s. Mostly sunny on this Monday. Light winds, highs in the mid-60s. Tonight, mostly clear in the upper 40s. On Tuesday, mostly sunny, warmer in the mid-70s. You can get weather anytime 24/7 at WTAG.com.
21: Here's our next emerging artist, Joseph Patrick Moore from Henderson, Nevada. 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
7: 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How did my father become the scheming mastermind? 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
8: A mass shooting in Oklahoma. I'm Ted Lindner, Fox News. Police searching for two suspects after that shooting took place Sunday night at a park near Arcadia Lake. Edmond, Oklahoma police spokesperson Emily Ward held a press briefing to provide a statement.
9: We understand the concern from the public and those involved, and we are working extremely hard to find these suspects and help these victims.
8: Authorities have confirmed that notifications have been made to all known victims' families. May soon be smooth sailing for neutral ships that are stranded in the Strait of Hormuz because of the war with Iran. Fox's Jonathan Savage has more.
10: President Trump describes Project Freedom as a humanitarian gesture. It begins this morning, an attempt to help some of the 2,000 ships and 20,000 seafarers who have been stranded since the start of Operation Epic Fury. But Iran's military says it'll attack U.S. forces if they enter the Strait of Hormuz. More than 100 aircraft and 15,000 service members are supporting Project Freedom. Ships which have been unable to transit the strait are said to be running low on drinking water, food and other supplies. Jonathan Savage, Fox News.
8: The project is set to start today. Former New York City Mayor Rudy Giuliani in the hospital. Fox's Jim Osmond with more.
11: Giuliani was reported in critical but stable condition, according to a statement posted on the social media platform X. Ted Goodman, a political strategist who worked with Giuliani, said, quote, Giuliani is a fighter who has faced every challenge in his life with unwavering strength, and he's fighting with that same level of strength. The former mayor hosted his online show, America's Mayor Live, Friday night from Palm Beach. Jim Osmond, Fox News.
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0: One, two, three, four.
1: Project Freedom is underway. What does it mean? It means gas prices should be coming down. Congressman Barney Frank has a warning for Democrats from his deathbed.

0: Good morning, worm catchers. May the 4th be with you. Happy Monday. Well, you'll find out what May the 4th means. Yep, you will, in just a little bit. But good morning, happy Monday. And looks like we're going to have some warm weather tomorrow. Got to talk with Tommy B, because I think he had the pick of the weekend kind of mixed up. I think he said it was going to be Saturday. Should have been yesterday, even though yesterday wasn't great. I think it was better than Saturday. We'll talk with him after the 6:30 news. Okay, Barney Frank. Geez, he did announce last week he was going into hospice, but he's written a book, kind of his final act here on Earth. But he did an interview over the weekend, and he's up in Maine receiving hospice care. And he has said, now this is Barney Frank, who was the big-time liberal that the left, the Democrats, have gone too far in terms of ideology, and it's going to hurt them. And I think he's right. And one of their own on his deathbed has to say to them what we all know, is that the Democrat Party has just gone full-blown crazy. And look, it's still a problem right now for Republicans and for the president going into the midterm elections right now. If the midterm elections were held right now, Democrats would do better than Republicans. But we're still a ways off from the midterms. And yes, the cards are always stacked against the party that's in power during midterms in the White House. But we'll see, because these are unusual times. And when Barney Frank has to say on his deathbed, come on, guys, there are problems in the Democrat Party. And the continued problems of claiming everything is racist, that we're in the worst situation regarding race, it's worse than the 1960s. I mean, that's just insanity. That's just gaslighting. Everybody knows it. But anyway, let's get to what is important over the over the course of this summer, which is the price of gasoline. I mean, we've got everything else in the economy doing well, but the price of gasoline, the price of energy, really, because even airlines are impacted with the great rise in price for jet fuel. As a matter of fact, Spirit Airlines, since we were last together on Friday, as announced, it's all over. We're done. Now, what's interesting is that I've heard some people say, well, it was the high price of jet fuel and it's the Trump administration that killed Spirit. No, actually, it was the Biden administration that killed Spirit. People like Mayor Pete Buttigieg, former Secretary of Transportation, who couldn't get the potholes filled when he was mayor in Indiana, but he became Secretary of Transportation. Couldn't get the potholes filled. It was him. It was Joe Biden. It was Elizabeth Warren. They all stood in the way of Spirit Airlines being bought by JetBlue. And they said, oh, no, you can't do this. If you consolidate these two airlines, there's going to be fewer choices for consumers. Well, guess what? One very affordable choice is now gone. Spirit Airlines, thanks to your policies. No, it wasn't the rise in jet price and fuel prices that killed Spirit. It was that. But they'll want you to think, Well, you know, price of airline fuel is going up, so that's the problem. Wrong. But anyway, Project Freedom is the new operation by the Trump administration to get oil flowing through the Strait of Hormuz. And what's going to happen now is that military air assets, ships primarily, are going to escort other ships through the Strait of Hormuz. There have been, shall we say, paper offers made by the Iranians over the weekend to continue negotiations. And the Trump administration has said, no, when you're serious, when you really want to discuss getting rid of your any nuclear materials and your ambitions to build a nuclear weapon, well, then we'll talk. And so in the meantime, they wait it out. Now, it's interesting. Why would you call this a quagmire? You know, a quagmire is when the flag-draped coffins are coming home for an extended period of time and there's no real gain. Right now, it's pretty much a siege. I mean, the Iranians can't do any trade. We just have our assets sitting there. And that's it. That's seriously it. The hope is that this will bring down the cost of fuel. The hope is this will bring down the cost of fuel. And it should, frankly. It's not going to bring it down a lot, but it should bring it down. And it should bring about some stability in that area until such time as we know that the Iranians are serious. Now, speaking of airline costs, plane, I think it was the United flight coming into Newark International. And you know, you fly over, I mean, some do, a portion of 95. You know, if you've ever been on 95 and looking, you're looking right at Newark Airport when you're in Jersey just before you get to New York. But clipped a bakery truck with one of its landing gear, well, tires, and then it hit a street light and then landed safely. It was coming in from Venice, a direct flight, about 221 people on board. Nothing bad happened, but just amazing that that could happen. You know, I think about it all the time, not that I'm going to get hit, just how amazing it is in many airports, how close you are to so many other things. And but everybody's okay, everybody's safe, but how does that happen? Somebody screwed something up on that plane. I don't think it's an air traffic control situation. It was something on that plane that was screwed up, and thank goodness everybody is safe. Oh, speaking of that section of the country, the New York area, Rudy Giuliani rushed to the hospital in critical but stable condition. He's 81 years old. I don't know what happened. But what's interesting is Jimmy Kimmel made a joke about him 3 days ago about coming out of the grave, you know, because he hasn't really been seen a lot lately, although he does do a podcast. Coming out of the grave, I mean, what? His timing is impeccable. Not. All right, my friends at Cardi's want me to lighten it up, so we're going to lighten it up. So what I want you to do is get ready for the national calendar. May the 4th be with you. And you're listening to the Jim Polito Show. Jimmy V, time to get up. You are.
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Welcome back, Worm Catchers, as we open the national calendar this Monday, May 4th, 2026. And today is May the 4th. Be with you. It's National Star Wars Day. Well, you know the expression, May the 4th be with you. Thousands of Star Wars enthusiasts celebrate this day. Yeah, it's a play on the expression. Of course it is. It was 1979 and Britain elected the first female prime minister, Margaret Thatcher, on May 4th, the day she took office. The Conservative Party placed an advertisement in the London Evening Times, which read, "May the 4th be with you, Maggie. Congratulations." Yeah? Now, Star Wars creator George Lucas was asked in a 2005 interview on a German TV news channel to say the famous sentence, "May the 4th be with you," upon doing so. The interpreter interpreted the sentence into German as, "Am vor May sind will be einhen." On May 4th, we are with you. Yeah, I should tell Tommy about that one. They made a big mistake. All right. But making it the actual day was organized in Toronto, Canada, back in 2011 at the Toronto Underground Cinema Convention. And they said, let's celebrate May the 4th. But it was really Maggie Thatcher, who, I know people hate because she was a conservative. But Margaret Thatcher, Pope John Paul II, and Ronald Reagan brought down the Soviet Union. Absolutely. All right. It is also Melanoma Monday. It's part of an awareness campaign during National Melanoma Month. Each year on the first Monday in May, awareness is raised about melanoma. It's the deadliest form of skin cancer, and the rates of it are, my goodness, very, very high. The American Academy of Dermatology founded this day, and the idea was in the Northern Hemisphere, you know, because we're coming into summer, people need to protect themselves. Now, the angle of the sun is such in the summer that we are warmer. The sun is actually farther away from the earth in the summer than it is in the winter, but it is the angle of the sun that makes the difference. And they want you to make sure that you protect yourself

0: I know some people who are doing a tour of work over in Australia. Do you know that every single school kid has to wear a hat every day out when they're outside? You know, like most of them wear the uniforms too, you know, in Australia like they do in Britain. But you have to wear a hat to protect yourself from the sun. The kids all have to have their hats on. Yeah. And apparently rates of melanoma are very high in Australia. Well, you've got basically Northwestern European people that make up a majority of the population other than the indigenous people. And their skin is very fair and, yeah, not a good combination. I just had my screening. Can I get an annual one? Yes. Well, I don't really have the Sicilian skin. I know. I have the Irish skin. Finally, it's National Orange Juice Day. Nobody knows why today was picked for orange juice. But orange juice, a staple of breakfast. Now, I don't really drink a lot of it. It's acidic and it gives me agita. So I eat oranges. I mean, I eat a few oranges a week, which it's like we almost always have oranges in the house. And it's just when I lost weight, I learned that it's better to eat your fruits than to drink them. But if you're taking care of yourself and everything else, orange juice is fine. A lot of sugar in it, though, but it is fine. And, of course, very, very popular here in the United States. Remember when we used to have those little cans of the concentrate and you had to mix it? Yeah, now forget it. Not from concentrate. Do you want pulp? Some pulp. Little pulp. Calcium. What? You know, it's like there's a million choices there when you go to buy orange juice. And that is the national calendar. This Monday, May 4th, 2026. Don't go anywhere. We've got the Wayback Machine all fired up and ready to go. But let's invoke that Murphy Clause and remind you that it is National Star Wars Day. May the 4th be with you. It is also Melanoma Monday. And finally, it is National Orange Juice Day. You're listening to the Jim Polito Show.
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0: Look up, look down, look around, look up, look down, look around. In the trees and on the ground, 'cause the ALB must be found.
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0: Look up, look down, look around, look up, look down, look around. In the trees and on the ground, 'cause the ALB must be found.
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8: WDAG. Today is Monday, May 4th, the 124th day of 2026. For those of you playing along at home, there are 241 days left in this year.
9: Hello out there. Peabody and Sherman here.
10: Hello.
9: Now about this amusing little gadget. It's a time machine. I call it a Wayback. We just set it, turn it on, open the door, and there we are. Or were, really.
8: And we were on this date in 1865. Watching as President Abraham Lincoln was laid to rest outside Springfield, Illinois. Now, the folks in Illinois, after he was assassinated, wanted him to be buried in Chicago. They thought it would be a great tourist attraction. Mary Todd Lincoln said, absolutely not. We're going back to Springfield. And his the monument that was built for him. Well, first of all, some individuals tried to steal his body, and they were going to hold it ransom. Yeah, they absolutely, and they weren't successful. The plan was found out. They were caught. Then there was concern somebody would try again, and also the massive monument that was made for him was sinking into the ground, I think because it was hastily made. So they had to hide his body, and there were these individuals. They called themselves the Guardians of Abraham Lincoln. And they hid his body for a very long time until they finally buried it and encased it in concrete. But they all took a look at him before they buried him, finally. Yeah. Amazing. a long, fascinating story about all that. And I've never been to Springfield, Illinois. I'd like to someday. 1932, Al Capone was jailed in a federal penitentiary in Atlanta for tax evasion. He would end up being at Alcatraz, but then he would be released because he had, I think it was syphilis he had, and he was going insane. And they sent him back down to his house in Florida. 1970, four Kent State University students were shot and killed by National Guardsmen during an anti-Vietnam War demonstration. Nine others were wounded. Memorial services are held annually on the Kent, Ohio campus for Allison Krauss, Sandra Lee Schuer, Jerry Glenn Miller, and William K. Schroeder. The band Devo, you know, went to Kent State. They all met there, too. 1989, Marine Lieutenant Colonel Oliver North was convicted by a federal grand jury on charges of obstruction of justice and destruction of evidence in the Iran-Contra affair. 1998, Unabomber Ted Kaczynski was sentenced to four life sentences, plus 30 years. 2000, the I Love You email virus infected computer networks and hard drives across the globe. And in 2006, Rhode Island Congressman Patrick Kennedy walked away uninjured from a car crash near the U.S. Capitol. Kennedy was the son of Massachusetts Senator Ted Kennedy. He initially said he had no memory of crashing his car and that he had taken Ambien, a sleep aid. A day later, he announced he would enter rehab to continue his road to recovery from addiction to prescription pain medication. He's actually, I don't agree with him politically, but he's been a very, very good advocate for those with mental health and substance abuse issues. 2006, Judge Lenny Brinkema formally sentenced September 11th conspirator Zacharias Moussaoui to life in prison without the possibility of parole. Moussaoui was to be housed in a Colorado institution known as the Alcatraz of the Rockies, where Unabomber Ted Kaczynski and shoe bomber Richard Reed were also sentenced. Whitey Bulger was out there for a while till they moved him to that other prison, and then he was killed. 2008, a powerful cyclone tore through Southeast Asian country of Myanmar, formerly known as Burma, and leaving death and devastation in its wake. More than 22,000 people were reported killed, and as many as 40,000 left homeless. 2010, rising floodwaters caused by torrential rains flooded the Grand Ole Opry House and caused evacuations in Nashville, Tennessee. 2016, California Governor Jerry Brown signed a bill that raised the age of purchasing tobacco products to 21. It went into effect the following month. Also in California in 2018, their economy became the world's fifth largest when it surpassed Great Britain. 2021, President Biden announced a goal to vaccinate 160 million people for COVID-19 by July 4th. How's that working out there, Joe? 2022, the U.S. Federal Reserve attempted to combat the fastest rate of inflation in four decades by making the largest interest rate increase since the year 2000. The interest rate was raised by half of a percentage point. 2023, World Health Organization declared that COVID-19 was no longer a global health emergency, but that it still remains a significant threat. Yeah. Okay. Did a great job there, World Health Organization, covering up for the Chinese. In sports and entertainment news, on this day in 1975, legendary comedian Mo Howard died. He was 77 years old. He teamed with Curly and Larry and the rest to form the classic comedy team, the Three Stooges. 1985, the Apollo Theater reopened after $10 million in renovations. The theater is known for being a showcase for top black performers. 2009, comedic actor and chef Dom DeLuise died at the age of 75. He was known for his work in such films as The Cannonball Run and Blazing Saddles. 2012, Beastie Boys co-founder Adam MCA Yauch died after a long battle with cancer. He was 47 years old. 2016, Janet Jackson announced she was pregnant with her first child. 2023, late actress Carrie Fisher was honored with a star on the Hollywood Walk of Fame. She was best known for playing Princess Leia in the Star Wars films.

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3: All right, if it is your birthday today, you share it with Katherine Jackson. Speaking of the Jacksons, she's the matriarch of the family, 96 years old. Pulitzer Prize winning columnist and author George Will is 85. Hall of Fame singer, ready? Jackie Jackson, one of the Jacksons, is 75 years old. Motley Crue guitarist Mick Mars is 75. Country singer Randy Travis is 67. Bassist Mike Dirnt, 54 years old, co-founder, bassist, Green Day. Model Kimora Lee Simmons is 51. Sportscaster Aaron Andrews from ESPN, 48 years old. Former NSYNC singer Lance Bass, 47. Golf star Rory McIlroy, boy, he's had a great Masters, huh? 37 years old, mixed martial artist. Molly McCann is 36. If they could still blow out the candles, these folks would be celebrating today. Well, we talked about the Jacksons. How about the Osmonds? Well, the matriarch of that family, Olive Osmond, born on this day in 1925. Former Egyptian president, Hosni Mubarak, born in 1928. Academy Award-winning actress, Audrey Hepburn, born in 1929, got the Oscar for Roman Holiday. Great movie. She was in My Fair Lady and, of course, Breakfast at Tiffany's. Surf music pioneer Dick Dale, born in 1937, and artist Keith Haring, born in 1958, died of AIDS. He did a lot of that, like, graffiti type art. It's very distinct. You can tell it's a herring just by looking at it, the way he draws figures, draws people. But more importantly, if it's your birthday today, happy birthday to you. Brief stimulus break, then we're headed to the gym. You're listening to the Jim Polito Show. You.
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0: brain while we search for a better understanding of airlines in-flight snacks. Here is your host, Jim Polito.
1: Thank you, Jim Polito. You're a fine broth of a lad. Hey, do hospitals make you sick? Well, people have said this before. Well, I know. They would say, you go to the hospital to die. Well, that's not really true. I mean, when you're in the hospital, you're usually very sick. Like, I remember years ago, I got diverticulitis. Now, remember, before I went into news, I worked in health insurance. And so, there I am. I got this terrible pain in my stomach. I have no idea what it is. They give me CAT scan and all this. Thing. Oh, wow, you got a really bad bout of diverticulitis, and you got a pinhole in your colon. I'm like, wow. But anyway, the doctor said, you're going to be in here for the next 6 days. And when I heard 6 days, I thought I was dying. You know, they kick you out of the hospital as quickly as they can. But no, I was in, right, I was in, but hospitals, some of them are breeding grounds for bacteria. Now, you know about MRSA, right? MRSA is a resistant bacteria. It can be in hospitals. They really have to look out for it. But anyway, there is a widely used antiseptic that cleans hospitals' patients' skin. And it can remain on your surface of your skin for hours, but then create a breeding ground, for other bacteria. This is a study that was done in the Environmental Science and Technology. Researchers tracked bacteria with tolerance to chlorhexidine, a chemical applied to patient's skin before surgery or catheter insertion. That's that stuff that kind of looks like Goulden's brown mustards. They searched for the bacteria in an Illinois medical intensive care unit, and they swabbed 219 samples from bed rails, nurse call buttons, door sills, keyboards, light switches, sink drains, and other locations. The rooms were clean, but the researchers isolated about 1,400 bacteria, and 36% showed some tolerance to chlorhexidine. Wow. In the lab, researchers applied chlorhexidine to common materials such as plastic, metal, laminate, tracked how long the antiseptic lingered on surfaces, including after you cleaned it off with water. They found that even after cleaning, traces of the antiseptic persisted on surfaces for at least 24 hours. And these lingering traces weren't strong enough to kill bacteria, but in the microenvironments, bacteria that carry genes helping them to survive the chemicals' effects thrive. That's not good. I know, we get too clean, you know, and antibacterial soap. Well, everybody went crazy during COVID, remember? But antibacterial soap, like, we learned that there's bacteria that's good for you. You know, your gut bacteria is very good for you and vital. I know. So they're saying these bacteria can exist in hospitals. No, I would not forego a hospital stay if your doctor said you needed it because of this. All right. Here's another study. More than two-thirds of children under 2 years of age, ready, use some form of screen, you know, like tablet, whatever, for up to 8 hours a day. That's a lot. That is a lot. Now, we've talked about this before, and I've said in the old days they would plop the kid in front of the TV, and that was considered bad parenting, like sitting the kid and the kid's watching the TV and whatever, even if it's a good program. It's not good. But look at this stuff. However, I really think it depends upon what the kid is looking at on that screen. And look, I have time on my screen that's like junk, just, you know, going through social media stuff. I'm not talking about messages from listeners. I'm talking about just like, you know, let me keep swiping. What do we got here? And some, you know, social media learns your tastes, so I get a lot of history stuff and things like that. But, you know, the whole thing, though, is what are they looking at on that screen? That's important. And some people will say, well, shouldn't they hold a book in their hands? And I don't know. If you're reading, whether it be on a screen or printed material, I don't think it makes a difference. I mean, I have friends who demand they read a book. Jimmy V, here's a good example. He doesn't want to read it. Doesn't even want to read a paperback. Jimmy V wants a hardcover. He wants to hold a hardcover book in his hands. And I get it. It's a preference for a lot of people. But I don't think, in terms of educational aspects of reading, I don't think it matters if you read it on a screen or if you read it from an actual book, a printed book. I don't think it makes a difference. But, so this research says this, and that's a lot. They are raising concerns about it, and they're saying the same reaction I had to it, which was, hey, what is it that they're looking at? All right, there's some good news here. For baldness, another drug. Well, wait a minute. It's a redo of a drug that has been used for a long time. And now it's in an oral form. And this is really the first oral drug to be approved by the FDA for male pattern baldness in 30 years. The last one was Propecia. Now, Propecia was actually not created to be a drug for baldness. It was a drug that was created for men's benign enlarged prostate. You know, enlarged prostate, men get older. And this drug, known as finasteride, I can't remember what it's brand name was. That's the generic, finasteride. They started giving it to men because what it does is it blocks dihydrotestosterone. No, not regular testosterone. A form of it that's in your body that can cause the prostate to enlarge. And so it was for men, a lot of men, it was relief. But they found out when they were giving this to men that they were growing hair. Their head, you know, if they were balding, it either stopped their balding or it reversed it. So that's when they came out with, they've just basically rebranded it as Propecia. It's a lower dose. And it, because DHT, that dihydrotestosterone, that also can cause, in many men, the pattern baldness. And in women, too. So wait, remember minoxidil? That was the first thing that came out. You put it on your head. And that was actually a drug that was developed for blood pressure. I know, isn't that weird? But minoxidil, you would like put it on your head and it would block DHT in the follicles. Well, now this company in Connecticut, what's their name? Veradermics has developed a turbocharged extended release oral form of minoxidil. And in a study with 500 men, those who were taking the drug gained 30 to 33 more hairs per square centimeter on their scalp. That's a lot. That's a lot. Wow. So, apparently it's going to be coming out soon. It's in the final stage of FDA approval, but it went through that, all of those other phases. So it's minoxidil, like the stuff that came in the bottle that you put on your head, rubbed into your head. But you take it orally. They somehow got it so that it would work. And it blocks that DHT. So I don't know if it'll affect your prostate. I don't know. I have no idea. You got to consult with your physician. But look at this. A Connecticut company doing it. I guess you take it twice daily. And the guys took it twice daily for 6 months. And those were the guys who had all the positive impact. All right. It's Monday. We're back to work. We're back to the serious stuff. So don't go anywhere. You're listening to the Jim Polito Show. And you are not alone.
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5: Good morning, 6 o'clock. I'm John Babak. Here's what's happening. President Trump says the United States will begin escorting commercial ships through the Strait of Hormuz.
6: He announced that the escorts will start Monday, describing the move as a response to requests from several unnamed countries not directly involved in the fighting that asked Washington to help free ships that are currently unable to move through the waterway. Trump said the move is for the good of Iran, the Middle East, and the U.S. The operation will be called Project Freedom, with Trump saying there's still discussions ongoing with Iran that could lead to something very positive for all. I'm Mark Mayfield.
5: Transportation Secretary Sean Duffy says gas prices will come down once the Strait of Hormuz is open. Duffy making his comments on ABC's This Week.
7: And again, there's going to be a tail to that. It's going to take time to get back to where we were before this conflict began. But you're going to see, I think, immediate relief once the Strait opens.
5: It comes as drivers are still seeing prices at the pump continue to rise. $4.44 a gallon nationally, according to AAA. Officials say 10 people have been transported to nearby hospitals following a shooting Sunday night near Arcadia Lake in Edmond, Oklahoma.
8: Edmond police, along with Oklahoma Highway Patrol and Oklahoma City Police, responded to find multiple victims. I can confirm that we have transported 10 to area metro hospitals.
5: The shooting happened during a party at the lake. And former New York City Mayor Rudy Giuliani has been hospitalized and is in critical but stable condition. Giuliani is 81. In sports, Astros beat the Red Sox 3-1 in Detroit tonight. Yankees beat the Orioles 11-3 with Baltimore again tonight. Providence beat Springfield 2-1 in the American Hockey League playoffs. Calder Cup Series all square at 1. And more.
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1: Good morning, happy Monday. First full week in May, and gonna warm up today, I guess. Finally, little controversy with Tommy B. Well, I think he said Saturday was the pick of the weekend, and it looks like yesterday was the pick of the weekend. El Luco, what do you think? Do you think yesterday was
22: better? Yeah, it wasn't great, but it was certainly better than Saturday.
1: Yeah, I thought so, too. So we'll bring that up with Tommy, plus we'll talk with him about the Kentucky Derby, kind of a upset in the Kentucky Derby, a horse with some long odds making it through.
22: Yeah, I believe it was 25-1.
1: Yeah,
22: odds.
1: Not bad.
22: It's pretty good, yeah.
1: Six Speed was 38-1, I think. That was the one with the biggest odds. And Six Speed was in the lead for a bit. But, no, was not to be. Golden Tempo made it. Wow. All right. Rudy Giuliani in critical condition at a Florida hospital. They're not saying what happened. He's 81 years old. Prior to being hospitalized, He was doing a podcast, and he was kind of coughing, and I don't know if they're related, but he's in the hospital. They say critical but stable condition. That can mean anything. So we hope everything is okay with him. We'll hear about that. Also, let's see. Yeah, Spirit Airlines, done. We'll talk about that with Rory O'Neill, but thank you, Biden administration. Thank you, Pete Buttigieg. Thank you, Elizabeth Warren. You killed it. No. I know. They want you to believe that it is the Trump administration and the high price of airline fuel. No, it was the deal. It was not allowing them to merge with, well, to be bought by JetBlue, because they said it will reduce the number of carriers. Well, just like everything with Democrats, you know, just like everything with Democrats, they cause the problem, then they present themselves as the ones to solve it.
22: Reduced anyway.
1: Thank you, El Luca. Poor Jimmy H. had tickets.
22: Oh, really?
1: Yeah.
22: Was it on Spirit or was it on...
1: It was on Spirit, yeah. Because he uses Spirit to go, because it's very reasonable to go back and forth.
22: Well, it was.
1: Well, now it's super reasonable.
22: Yeah.
1: You don't have to pay a thing. You don't go anywhere, but you don't have to pay a thing. No, he had the tickets to come back from Myrtle Beach, and I think he's coming back next week or the week after. He's coming back soon, and nope. Now he's on Southwest. So, and Southwest, I guess, honored a lot of the points he had with Spirit. So that was good. Speaking of airlines, if you've ever been on 95 after the stretch in northern New Jersey there, well, technically northern New Jersey, but when you're coming from New York to New Jersey, you're on 95, and the first thing you really see is the port of Newark and Newark Airport, which is a very big airport. So yesterday, a flight was coming in from Venice, a direct. That's the nice thing about Newark. You can get directs anywhere. It was Newark to Venice. It was coming back in. I think it was a United flight. And one of the tires hit the top of a tractor-trailer truck that was on 95 there. Oof. And then hit a light pole, landed without incident, but somebody's in trouble. Now, I don't think it's an air traffic controller. I think it's a pilot. You don't come in like that and hit, you know, you don't really think of this stuff when you're driving near an airport. And there's so many airports that you just plopped in the middle of very busy areas. And you don't think of it. I mean, we have Logan. You know, you're right there on the water. We have TF Green.
22: What'd you take on Worcester Airport?
1: Well, there are actually planes going in and out.
22: No, there are. But my point is, it's kind of different from the other two you just mentioned.
1: Yeah.
22: In terms of where it is.
1: But it's up high, too.
22: It is up high.
1: So
22: it feels like it's... Compared to the other two, it's like in the middle of the woods almost.
1: It is. Trust me.
22: I go by it every morning along with you. So.
1: Yep, it is. And it's up high. It's 1,000 feet above sea level. So on their approach over the city of Worcester, I mean, they're up there.
22: Yeah.
1: But other places, no, not so much. Let me think. Out in Windsor Locks, yeah, Bradley, yeah, sometimes on... 91, you'll see them, but really the approach and all of that, you don't see them. But
22: ever been to the Manchester, New Hampshire airport?
1: Yeah, it's actually, yeah, you're right. That's one where you'll see planes coming in. You're depending upon where you are. Yeah, that's a decent airport.
22: I haven't been to it. I've been by it, but never at it.
1: I've never flown in and out of it, but it's not really convenient for me here.
22: No, it wouldn't be for.
1: You know,
22: a lot of the listening area, maybe some of it.
1: Some of the area, it's good.
22: Oh, sure, some
1: it's
22: of
1: a good
22: it, sure,
1: airport. But... Yeah, and it's a good airport too, Luco. It's just That's not, you know, for me, it's Logan Green. You know, that's kind of it for me.
0: You prefer one of those two?
1: I mean, I really like Green, but, you know, unfortunately, you got to go to Logan.
22: Yeah, for a lot of the larger flights.
1: Yeah, if you want something, you know.
22: And, more direct.
1: Yeah. Well, I mean, you get directs out of Green, but Logan is that big monster you got to deal with, you know. It's kind of that. But anyway, somebody's in trouble. Somebody's in trouble. I don't think it's air traffic control. I think it's, what are you doing, man? You're coming in a little low. You know, it's not like the tires were pumped up on that tractor trailer truck. Take it easy, man. But, oh, so anyway, let's just listen to Sean Duffy, Transportation Secretary, talking about Spirit Airlines. And we'll get to the, don't worry, we'll get to the latest in the Strait of Hormuz.
2: There was a proposed merger between JetBlue and Spirit. And Joe Biden and Pete Buttigieg, along with the Biden DOJ, decided that they did not want that merger to take place. And at the time, the Biden and Buttigieg DOJ bragged and said, as they canceled the option for this merger, that this was a victory for U.S. travelers who deserve lower prices and better choices. And this today would indicate this is not better for travelers, this is not better for pricing, this is not better for competition. Actually, it's worse. We had an airline go down because the markets were trying to allow two airlines to merge, make them stronger, and offer more competition for the American consumer.
1: Yeah. So, meanwhile, the Dems are saying, oh no, that never happened.
4: Our department, the Department of Transportation, has generally not gotten involved in these merger cases, but that's changing today. It is so important to make sure that passengers have choices, that they have access to low fares, that they have access to competition, and yet we've seen less and less and less of that competition over the years. We are taking a step that, again, is unusual in terms of recent years, but we think is the right thing to do, supporting the DOJ's lawsuit and independently using our own authorities, which are a little bit different from the DOJ, starting our own investigation and taking other actions.
1: Yeah, that was a couple of years ago, folks. Yeah, Pete Buttigieg, South Bend, yeah, couldn't fill the potholes as mayor. But now, all of a sudden, you know, oh, we're going to protect the consumer. All right. How are you doing that? Oh, that's right. You caused the problem. You actually caused the problem. And Elizabeth Warren, too. Elizabeth Warren did it. By the way, that was Buttigieg in 2033. That was 3 years ago. But Elizabeth Warren did it. Yeah. And she was really one of the driving forces behind getting the administration to not allow the merger. So, we have 14,000 Spirit employees who've lost their jobs. Yeah. This is Elizabeth Warren when she said, I've warned for months that a JetBlue Spirit or Airlines merger would have led to fewer fights and higher fares. Yeah. She said, she was right to stand up for consumers and fight against runaway airline consolidation. This is a Biden win for flyers. How did that age, huh? Oh, yeah, for flyers. Probably like the United flight. Oh, Dr. Tim says to me, you said landed without incident. Its wheels hit a truck. I meant after it hit the truck. It landed without incident. Hey, we have got Mike in Fort Myers on the line, wants to talk about airports. Hey, Mike.
23: James, you're a fine froth of a lad.
1: Thank you, Mike.
23: I'm from the Cape, Jim, and when you drive down 28 and you got the airport on the right,
1: yeah,
23: there's a sign there and I find it amusing. It says, caution, low-flying aircraft.
1: Oh, that's right.
23: What the hell am I supposed to do, Doc?
1: Yeah. What they want, especially if you're in a convertible, Mike, you got to hold on to your hat. I think it's to give I think part of the reason that it says caution, I know, and I'm going to be serious here for a second, is that you're not startled when you look up and see that plane and drive into another car or a pedestrian because you're so shocked, you know.
23: Well,
1: I think that... All right, I got
22: Can't say that in the air.
1: I gotcha. I gotcha. All right. Have a good day, Mike. Anyway, let's go back to Spirit Airlines because we are going to discuss it with Rory O'Neill. So it's gone. The consolidation wasn't allowed. Where would we be right now? Would all of those 14,000 employees have a job? Maybe, maybe not. When you combine two organizations, you don't necessarily need all the duplication. And I'm talking about administrative. I'm not talking about people on the actual flights, like the pilot, like the crew. You don't need, you need them, but you don't need everybody who was in administration as much. But still, there's 14,000 out of a job. Yeah, the excess demand will be picked up by other airlines, and there will be demand for employees. Not 14,000. Anyway, hey, Barack Obama and solar power. What another great victory. You got to hear this. You're listening to the Jim Polito Show. You are not alone.
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Somebody's from the north side of Dublin. The U2 don't believe the hype. Okay. Obama. Now, you remember how much ridiculous money he poured into really stupid ideas for renewable energy. And, of course, Biden continued it. But listen to this. Obama backed the construction of this massive solar farm in California, in the Mojave Desert, the Ivanpah Solar Power Plant. It was about 3,500 acres near the Nevada border. And do you remember when he got into office and he passed

0: that stimulus, you know, that was a boondoggle, all that money. Remember? Oh, we got a lot of shovel-ready jobs. They're shovel-ready. No, they weren't. You were shoveling something, but it wasn't ready. So this is one of those solar plants where they have these massive towers, and then surrounding the tower, you have all these mirrors, and then, I'm sorry, solar panels and mirrors, and they point up at the tower, and they move as the sun moves to provide for the maximum reflection. And it heats up this spot on the tower, and then the tower heats steam, and then the steam powers a turbine, and they make electricity. Well, guess what? It ain't working. It's not working. There are 350,000 computer-controlled mirrors, three big imposing towers. Now, it was a $780 million Well, wait a minute. There was a $1.6 billion government-backed loan tied to the project. And of that money, $780 million remain unpaid. And guess what? It costs more to make electricity with this. So the whole project is going to close. Completely close. Why? We all know why. Because it's not cheaper. Remember Liz Zeldin, not Liz Zeldin, the EPA administrator. Last week was getting into it with Sheldon Only White's in the House, senator from Rhode Island. And he said to him, I'm not taking a morals lesson from somebody who's a member of a whites only club. But his wife makes a boatload of money consulting to the windmill industry. Yeah, you know those lovely windmills that they work so well. And he's trying to convince Lee Zeldin last week that creating electricity that way is cheaper than with fossil fuel. Yeah, if you don't count all of the construction and all of the maintenance. Sure, I guess. If you don't count any of that, maybe it is. Right, it's creative accounting. I'm sure there's a lot of creative accounting in the White House, you know. I'm sure there is some creative accounting. All right, Tommy B, when we return, because it's going to warm up today and it's going to warm up tomorrow. Have we seen the last gasp of the cooler than normal weather? Well, that's an important question for Tommy B. So, and Cape Cod, you're in it for the day with me, so don't go anywhere. You're listening to the Jim Polito Show. You.
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16: There's a lot of mavericks in that story. 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We're going to have plenty of robber barons.
14: 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And you know what? 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
16: And we'll talk about some of the classic great moments of famous business geniuses, along with some of the darker moments that often get overlooked, like Thomas Edison and the electric chair.
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0: Tommy B coming up in just a minute. I do want to talk one more time about my friends at Boston Broadside. Boston Broadside is a great little publication. Now, before any computer or anyone else makes the cash register sound, this, they're not an advertiser. They are not. They're a great publication. Well, both online, but also they still do a hard copy, which I really look forward to getting. And there's a lot of great staff there. There's a lot of great contributors. No, I am not a contributor, although they have a page where they take quotes from various talk radio hosts like myself, like the Dean, Ed Lambert, and they put it in. And so I think you should subscribe. It is when people say to me, you know, I don't know where to go for news. Now, obviously, Boston Broadside, in terms of opinion, it would be in good pace with me and probably you. But also, it's a great news source. It is good. And I think it's worthwhile. BostonBroadside.com.
1: He's one of the most experienced weather forecasters in New England. And now he's right here, the Jim Police.

0: right, what's going on in California?
1: 2 to 4 feet of snow in the Sierras.
0: No.
1: Yep.
0: Wow.
1: Very normal. Very normal.
0: Very normal
1: this time of the year. Yep.
0: Oh, yeah. Well, the altitude has a big impact on it, obviously.
1: Of course it does. That's the whole reason for it.
0: Yeah. Well, very nice.
1: 2 to 4 inches near Lake Tahoe.
0: Very.
1: I said 2 to 4 feet.
0: Yeah. 2 to 4 feet. Feet.
1: Mm-hmm.
0: That's a lot of snow.
1: Yeah, it is.
0: That's a lot of nice spring snow for skiing for people. Well, Killington tries every year to keep it. I just saw my brother skiing somewhere online just over the past week, I think. He was skiing somewhere. But it's funny, in the pictures, you can see, like, all around it, it's either brown or there's buds. And, you know, there's a little bit of snow left. Got to kind of ski on a narrow trail, Tommy.
1: Yes, I guess it's true. All right.
0: Now, today, we could have some very nice weather, couldn't we?
1: Yeah, temperatures up near 70. We'll do better tomorrow.
0: I know. So, we have a little controversy to discuss with you. Not the Kentucky Derby. We'll get to that. We have a little controversy to discuss with you. Your pick of the weekend was Saturday.
1: Yes.
0: Saturday didn't really turn out to be the pick of the weekend.
1: No, it didn't.
0: Sunday was much better.
1: Yep. But not great, but much better.
0: Much better. So, on Saturday, I get a text from Dr. Tim, and he says, his wife's name is Kelly, and he says, Kelly says Tom is wrong about today's weather, dot, dot, dot, I'm going to miss her.
1: And what then, does that mean?
0: Like she's going to disappear.
1: Oh.
0: And I wrote, he actually is. I wrote back, he actually is, meaning you actually are wrong about Saturday. And he said, going to miss you also.
1: Well, you know, yesterday was no great day.
0: I mean,
1: it was windier than you'd like it to be, at least as far as I'm concerned.
0: Well, we got some sunshine later in the day yesterday, which was nice. But no, it felt, because of that wind, it felt very cool. Even though the temperature was up there, it felt very cool. And, hey, we saw Cheddar over the weekend.
1: I saw the picture.
0: Yeah, I sent it to you. We saw Cheddar. Very nice.
1: Mm-hmm.
0: So, do you have another song? Because I have some things I'd like to discuss.
1: Yes, and this is an important song. Hit it, Luke.

0: and all fans of...
1: they're not.
0: Between the Celtics and the Bruins, no.
1: And the Sox?
0: Yeah, the Sox are... What are they in? Third to last place, I think.
1: Terrible.
0: Out of everybody? Yeah.
1: Terrible.
0: Yeah, not good. Not really good. No, Tom.
1: What a shame.
0: It's not a good weekend
1: for Boston sports.
0: No, it is not. So let's get to another sport, the Kentucky Derby. And the winner, I think, was Luca was telling me earlier, had some incredible odds, 25-1, was Golden Tempo, which was a long shot.
1: Yep.
0: It was Renegade, I think you picked, right?
1: Yeah, I think so, yeah.
0: Yeah, I don't. Mm-hmm. Renegade didn't as well. The horse with the biggest odds, 38-1, that was Six Speed. And for more than half of the race, Six Speed, let's say half of the race, Six Speed was in the lead. But then just dropped way back, way, way back.
1: Yeah, well, I feel bad about the horse that had to be eliminated from the race. That was scary.
0: Yeah. Who was talking about that? Rory O'Neill was talking about that with me over the weekend, our national correspondent. Yeah. Tom, it's tough, but Golden Tempo, very happy now, Tommy. 152nd running of the Kentucky Derby.
1: Did you know that 19 of those 20 horses had lineage that goes back to Secretariat?
0: I did, and actually, we're coming up on the anniversary of Secretariat's victory in 1973. I think it's sometime this week, because I look ahead in the... I do a segment in the 5 o'clock hour on This Day in History, and I just happen to be looking through things, and I saw Secretariat. Yeah. All kind of tracing back.
1: Yep.
0: Isn't that amazing, Tommy?
1: Yes, it is. It really is.
0: And these are beautiful animals.
1: Yeah, but no surprise. You know, back in the day when I was a horse trainer, you know, I had realized the importance of lineage. Yeah, very much so.
0: You had. That's very good.
1: Oh, yeah. Yeah.
0: Yeah. Yeah. Of course you did. Of course you did. And Tommy, one of the commentators on the broadcast on NBC, Jerry Bailey, he's a Hall of Fame jockey. He was absent for a period of the broadcast. Do you know why? He had a medical situation on air, and then he came back and he explained why. Tom, the poor guy was working through kidney stones. Can you imagine being on camera? And I've never had stones, but I've had friends who had. And men. And they always tell men, this is the closest you'll come to the pains of childbirth.
1: Mm-hmm. So why did he return?
0: He had a flare-up, like something was lodged somewhere. I don't know if it broke free, but then he came back and he was okay. But he was gone for a while, Tom.
1: Yeah.
0: They can do that and then dislodge or... Oh! Awful, Tommy B. You've never had some of the worst
1: I've seen men in tears with that.
0: Yeah, I know. Yep. I have too. Now, don't dry your eyes, because I've got a sad story for you, and there's a connection to Jimmy and Tommy B. You ready for this?
1: Go.
0: The Red Eye Grill is going to close.
1: Well, that doesn't bother me, because I've only been there that one time when I had to go you-know-what. I wouldn't even know where it is today.
0: Oh, the Red Eye Grill?
1: Yeah.
0: It's on 7th. Across from... It's actually, Tommy, here's the landmark. It's right across the street from Carnegie Hall.
1: Oh, okay.
0: Yeah, yeah. Luco, there's a famous Tommy B story with Jim at the Red Eye Grill. No, I've been there many times, Tom, because we brought Vic there when he was checking out schools in New York City. Mm-hmm. And they Kathy liked it, he liked it, and we've been back quite a few times. You know that restaurant was an LD recommendation.
1: Yes, it was.
0: Yeah, our friend LD. But it's sad, Tommy, because that was a good place. It was good seafood. Good seafood. In Manhattan, after 30 years, let me see what they're saying. Oh, their lease was up, Tom, and they couldn't come to terms with the landlord and terms that were agreeable, you know? So
1: and in New York City, those leases are out of sight.
0: And that
1: they are out of sight.
0: And remember, that restaurant is on the first floor of that building, and it's two stories, as in open air two stories. You know what mm-hmm. I mean? Remember the really high ceilings in there?
1: Yeah.
0: It's a big place.
1: If I remember correctly, I think I had a French fried gorilla rib when I was there. I think that's what I had.
0: But I know that the duck had trout almondine.
1: Oh.
0: Because when it was served, the waiter had a particular accent, and you got very mad at me for mocking that accent.
1: Yes, I did.
0: Yeah, if you remember. That was your do not make jokes about that accent. Yeah,
1: yep.
0: You did. You got very upset, but then you got in trouble with Sandy.
1: I did.
0: Should I tell the story?
1: Feel free.
0: It's going to get a little, adult here, folks. So Tommy got up and excused himself from the table, and he was gone for quite a while. And when he came back, now granted, we were there with the duck, myself, Tommy B, and his daughter, Brittany B, and her boyfriend. Because Brittany B was going to a college in New York, and we met them for dinner. And so Tommy was gone for a little bit. When he came back, I said, "What took you so long?" Really kind of poking him. And he said, "I had to take a dump." And your wife's face, she had a nice smile on her face because we're all enjoying this wonderful evening. Her face dropped immediately, and her eyes became like lasers on you.
1: Oh, lasers.
0: That's not the funny part. The funny part is, Eluco, he blamed me.
2: He blamed you?
0: He blamed me. He said, "He made me say it." And she said, and this was good because she wasn't having any of that. She said, "You couldn't have said there was a line. You couldn't have said I bumped into somebody. You couldn't have said none of your business." She was having none of it.
1: Well, I'm a big person for veracity.
0: Tom, sometimes you can be a little too honest.
1: Veracity.
0: Well, you were honest, but I think sometimes some things are left better unsaid, Tommy.
1: Could be.
0: Yeah. So there you go. Well, I thought I would share that with you. It was in the New York Post yesterday.
1: What, that I had to take a dump?
0: No, that was in the Post years ago. That was years ago, because that story got picked up on Page 6.
1: Uh-huh.
0: Yeah, Tom Bavacqua and the duck. The duck throws eyes at Tom Bavacqua for being inappropriate at dinner with daughter and friend. Yeah, that was what was in. It was on Page 6, and there was a picture of us leaving the restaurant, and you had a guilty look on your face, and Sandy was very angry.
1: Mm.
0: Yeah, I'll pull it up out of the archives for you.
1: Hey, listen, can we end this segment pretty soon?
0: Because Don't say it!
1: I don't want to say it, but you know
0: Tom,
1: what I mean? What?
0: Could we have the forecast, please?
1: Oh yes,
0: God
1: we can.
0: Almighty.
1: Lots of sunshine today, near 70. Tonight, clear, near 50. And for tomorrow, more sunshine mixed with some clouds. High temperatures tomorrow, mid to upper 70s.
0: All right. Tommy, thank you very, very much. I appreciate it, my friend.
1: We'll talk tomorrow.
0: Talk tomorrow. All right. When we return, everybody, you don't want Jimmy Kimmel to say anything about you. Seriously. I'll explain why. You're listening to the Jim Polito Show.
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0: Everybody's chiming in now. We got Allison Murphy from Extreme Western Mass, the woman who really is responsible for the Murphy Clause during the national calendar segment. Yeah, she came up with the idea. She said Saturday was better out there. Brad on the Cape is saying Saturday was better there. And now Matt down in Bridgewater, my old buddy Matt, is saying it was better there Saturday. So I don't know what to tell you guys. I guess it was, yeah, it depends upon where you were, where I was. How about you, El Luco, down there? Were you hobnobbing with the crafts this weekend at all?
1: A little bit.
0: Yeah. How was your weather was not good Saturday, right?
1: Saturday, where I am, not so much, no.
0: Okay. All right. So look at that.
1: Oh, well, Sunday wasn't great either. I did go golfing Sunday.
0: You did?
1: Yes, but it wasn't great. It wasn't so much rain. It was just, it was a little chilly out there.
0: Yeah, yeah. Which is all right. Well, it's better than it being 90 degrees.
1: Yeah, 90 and
0: humid.
1: Blazing hot.
0: Yeah. Then. But good for you. How'd you hit them?
1: Pretty good, actually.
0: Good.
1: I don't keep score, but.
0: Yeah, good for you, El Luco. Well, that's the best way to hit them well. Just don't keep score. Oh,
1: yeah.
0: I had a great round.
1: Great round.
0: Great round to golf. All right. You got to hear this. So remember the whole hoopla about Jimmy Kimmel when he was making the joke before the correspondents' dinner about Melania Trump looking like an expectant widow. All right. He did that. In other words, all the hoopla. But then wait, hold on. It gets better. It doesn't actually get better. He made a joke last week about Rudy Giuliani rose from the grave. Here's his exact words. So last night, America's mayor, Rudy Giuliani, rose from the grave to weigh in on the ongoing drama involving me. Does this man have any family members who can come get him already? Now, he then played a clip of Giuliani saying on his podcast that Kimmel is one of the most distasteful human beings in the country. And now he's in critical condition. Is this guy got a little... is there a conspiracy theory here about Kimmel and people and... Well, I don't know. We hope Rudy Giuliani is better, although we're not hearing anything. We're hearing mostly... A critical condition, stable. Yeah, that's not so great. All right, Cape Cod, you're with us. And when we return, we finally get down to the Strait of Hormuz and the price of gasoline. Don't go anywhere. 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
5: Good morning, 7 o'clock. I'm John Bayback. Here's what's happening. President Trump announcing via Truth Social on Sunday the U.S. military will guide stranded ships out of the Strait of Hormuz.
6: President Trump says the U.S. military will begin escorting stranded cargo ships through the vital Strait of Hormuz. The operation is being dubbed Project Freedom. The announcement comes on the same day a UK-flagged cargo ship near the coast of Iran reported being attacked by multiple small craft. The crew of the vessel are safe. This all unfolding as peace talks between the U.S. and Iran appear to be ramping back up. Trump saying his representatives are, quote, having very positive discussions with Tehran. And Iran, meantime, is reviewing the U.S. response to its latest 14-point peace proposal. President Trump has made clear any deal must fully reopen the Strait of Hormuz and then prevent Iran from getting a nuclear weapon. Until then, he says the U.S. blockade on Iran will stay in place.
5: Fox's Ashley Strohmeyer. The president continues to review the latest Iranian peace proposal. Senator Jack Reed, skeptical.
7: I think they're just sitting there saying we have only one option, keep fighting. And if that's the case, then we have to get off that track, get into negotiations, and that means putting together a skilled team of negotiators, not your son-in-law and your golfing buddy.
5: The senator making his comments on ABC's This Week. Money issues now. Springfield and Worcester both out on the very same day, with $1 billion-plus operating budgets for next fiscal year. In Connecticut, the General Assembly has passed and sent to the governor a $28 billion spending plan that adds more money for schools and $100 million in property tax relief. In sports, Astros beat the Red Sox 3-1 in Detroit tonight. Yankees beat the Orioles 11-3, same two teams in New York tonight. And more.
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18: 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Never give in. Never, never, never. In nothing, great or small, large or petty, never give in except to convictions of honor and good sense.
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20: We shall never surrender.
0: Yeah, gasoline prices way up there. My good friend Chris O'Malley from City Service Company telling me, of course, I knew it was coming, telling me $4.09 at BJ's in Auburn he paid. Yeah. Yep. It's my friend, it's up there. Absolutely. And he said, hey, this is going to affect a lot of vacations. This is going to impact a lot of business. His business is he's got trucks out on the road. Trucks run on gas. Needs the gas. Absolutely. So that is a problem. And I'm going to say this. If the midterm elections were held right now, it would be unlikely that the Republicans would maintain control of the House. It might squeak by in the Senate, but the House would be a problem. Now, let's fast forward. We got a ways to go before we get to the elections in the fall. And remember, the end of this month, people are going to start checking out. They check out for the summer. They don't pay attention as much. They're not dialed in as much. I mean, yes, you and I are, of course, because we're information junkies, but everybody else is not. And so when they check out, they come back in the fall and start paying attention again. However, they sometimes check out with, well, where they are politically in mind. And sometimes when they come back, they just do a reset and they're right there with where they were at the beginning of summer. Although some polling and some of the best in political analysis will tell you, you also get a big shot at them Labor Day. Labor Day is very important. You get a big, big look at them. And I don't know, given whether or not that's completely true anymore. Given that that phenomenon was created in a time when people primarily relied upon broadcast and print for their news. And so with print, like newspapers, you got to buy the newspaper, you got to sit down and read it. Broadcast, you had to either turn on the radio, turn on the TV, and be there with it. And because of summer and people wanting to be outside, you know, They didn't make those appointments as much with broadcast and with print. Now, if you don't want to, you won't escape it. If you decide not to, like my phone, people will tell you that it's constantly doing something because I have it set for certain types of news alerts from certain types of organizations. So I know what's going on. Well, a lot of the other apps that you may have may be sending you things. You know, when you set up that app and it asks, can we send you alerts and this and that, and what kind of alerts do you want? I have friends in who are sports fanatics, and their phone is set for certain sports things. People do it for others. I think it's a little different now. I think people are going to be dialed in this summer, and I think actually with Iran and with the price of gasoline, they're going to be dialed in. Now, Sean Duffy, the Secretary of Transportation, is saying, look, once things straighten out in the Strait of Hormuz, the price will start coming down. And because of all the other strengths in the economy, it's going to come down a lot quicker than it would have given other circumstances. Now, meanwhile, we're selling a lot of oil here out of the United States of America. A lot. And the reason we're selling a lot is those ships are coming over here. But speaking of the ships, the big announcement for today is that they are going to escort ships through the Strait of Hormuz, our Navy. And what President Trump is calling it is Project Freedom. They're saying that it has to be done for humanitarian reasons, but it's also going to be done to make that waterway, which is international water, make it open so that petroleum can get through. Now, speaking of the bills going up, I have a good friend who's in the, I wouldn't say ambulance business, but, first responder business. And he says their fuel bill is up $15,000 a week. He said, yes, not $15,000 a week. We are up $15,000 a week. It's rather a large organization. But for most of us, okay, I'm up every time I fill up, probably about $14-$15, I think. Yeah, around there when I fill up right now with the car based upon, because I run it down and then fill it up, run it down. If I'm not one of these drop a little in, it's like, hey, go there, fill up, get it done. So yeah, I am. Now, can my budget handle that? Can Kathy's budget handle that? Yes, of course we can. We don't want to, but we can handle it. But people who have tight budgets are in trouble. That therein lies the key, ladies and gentlemen, which brings me to, well, what is going to happen? What's the strategy in Iran? The strategy in Iran right now is a siege, but I wouldn't be surprised if there are some very targeted hits. And remember, I told you this at the end of last week. And I do believe there are going to be targeted hits. I believe that the United States and Israel are going to do a little work in the meantime to try to encourage Iran. Iran is, in terms of finances, not even hanging by a thread. Pretty soon, things are going to get a lot worse. Can the Revolutionary Guard hold everybody in place? I don't think so. I don't. It's a shame they don't have a Second Amendment in Iran where people, regular people, could have firearms. Because if they did, things would be a lot different right now. You wouldn't be able to go to somebody's home and pull them out of their home. No. And it goes back. Remember Joe Biden saying, Second Amendment isn't about, you know, fighting a tyrannical government. Yes, it is. He said, what are you going to, how are you going to go up against an F-15? It's not an F-15. First of all, they don't have any over there. The second thing is, you're not going up against an F-15. You're going up against an armed military / police force that can come and take you away. And if you're not armed, see, that's what's happening there. I think it's a wait and see. I definitely think. The problem is, as we started this conversation, the price of gas is going to make a big difference for a lot of people. I just gave you the example of two businesses. Okay? And what they're doing. Where do you think that's going to come from? It's like when you tax a corporation. You think that corporation pays the tax? No, you do. Because they raise their prices. And that's exactly what is happening with everybody. Fuel and cheap money run an economy. And there's plenty of cheap money out there. What I mean by that is low interest rates. But energy, yeah, there's plenty of it. It's just expensive. Simple supply and demand. So let's say this. Let's say this. We start escorting people and ships through the Strait of Hormuz. And let's say one of these Revolutionary Guard fast boats comes out, knocked off. Another one, knocked off. They come anywhere near any of the shipping, knocked off. We can sit here and wait. We seriously could sit there and wait. Just protect the strait. It is expensive for us to do. Protect the strait and let that oil flow. Granted, the oil won't be flowing from Iran. But yet the UAE is saying we're not paying attention to OPEC anymore, which means they'll pump as much as they want. I'm sure Saudi Arabia would like to pump more. And really, because Saudi Arabia does not want Iran to be a force in the Middle East. I mean, that's why they came pretty darn close to agreeing with the Abraham Accords in the first Trump administration. That was all about isolating Iran after years of Obama trying to make them the power in the Middle East. The Abraham Accords said to the Arab nations, look, just accept that Israel is a state, they're here, and stop getting in bed with Iran. And a lot of Arab nations did. Saudi Arabia didn't. They're not ready to make that concession that Israel is allowed to be a state. But they are not siding with Iran at all. Nobody is. Think about how isolated Iran is now compared to the way that they were before. Other countries were either afraid of them or said, well, we'll be with them. Not anymore. Who are their friends? Russia. Well, we heard a rumor that Russia may be supplying them with stuff. I don't think so. It'll be interesting to find out if that's true. China. What's China doing? Nothing. They don't have any friends at all. Keep the strait open. Knock out anything that comes near any ship. And we can sit here all day. Frankly, yes, it will result in ultimately a humanitarian crisis in Iran if it continues, because there's no money. How are you know, the troops that want to be paid, if they're not being paid, they don't care. It's the true believers who will hang in there, and unfortunately, they are the most dangerous people. All right, when we return, Spirit Airlines, just in time for summer travel. Spirit Airlines, kaput. Rory O'Neill, when we return, you're listening to the Jim Polito Show.
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0: Welcome back. He is here. He was at the F1 in Miami. Maybe you didn't see him. He was next to Jimmy Fallon, who was causing trouble. I'm talking about the tallest man in journalism, Rhode Island's favorite son, and multi-award-winning journalist, national correspondent, Jim Polito Show, Rory O'Neill. Good morning, sir.
1: Hey there, Jim. Good morning. Yeah, that was me on the riser in the back.
0: Why would they put you on a riser? You know, like, if I was at an event like that where they have the press riser, I would say, look, we got one extra spot here because Rory doesn't need to stand on the riser. He can just stand on the ground. He can see. He'll be at the same level as us.
1: That is exactly what I do, by the way. I always say, because they'll have a riser. If people don't know, there are risers, like elevated steps, yeah. And all the TV photographers put their tripods up there, and they take up all the space. Yeah. And then there's a box where you plug into for the audio called a mult box.
0: The mult box,
1: I'll stand in the back and just plug my microphone into the mult box that's in the back there and stand up and look between everyone's legs, to be honest with you, and get my good as
0: Rory, listen, what you do in your spare time is your own business.
1: And then at work, let me tell you how this works.
0: Looking between people's legs, that's not a good look, Rory. That's not a good look for a man like you with your reputation. All right.
1: Sometimes the view is better than others.
0: I would imagine. Spirit Airlines. I got a buddy. Goes back and forth from Logan to Myrtle because they're right. Snowbirds, but they're always going back and forth. And I always tease him, Jimmy H. I always say, you're responsible for this place collapsing when I find out what he's paying, for these flights. And I always say, you're the one putting them in bankruptcy, for God's sake. But they had a lot of deals. And if you got their credit card, and he did, he used their credit. It's like going back and forth to Myrtle Beach cost him nothing.
1: Well, right. That's what's the old business joke? It says, we lose money in every sale. Well, then how do you stay in operation? Volume.
0: We make it up in volume, yeah.
1: Like, wait, that means you're just losing more money fast. So that's that was really the issue with Spirit. Things were bad a few years ago. Coming

0: out of COVID. They tried to merge with JetBlue. That got struck down. They declared bankruptcy right after, and they've been in trouble since. And you know, now the surge in jet fuel prices the past couple of months, just the straw that broke the camel's back. In a business model that, I'm sorry, I mean, I Boston to South Carolina sounds great, Myrtle Beach, but you got to pay something for it.
1: Yeah, and, I mean, he was able to get those. So I went down on Spirit once with Kathy to visit them, and, you know, we got a good price. We didn't get a great price. You know, you did better than you would, than we would probably do with Southwest or somebody else. You know, we did. But, you know, you're giving up a lot, too. They aren't the most comfortable seats. And somebody like yourself on that airplane, forget it.
0: Right.
1: You know, you'd have to go into baggage.
0: Well, they had the big seat, and they would do stuff and, you know, urge you to upgrade. And that was the other complaint, right? It says $39.95, but then by the time you pick your seat, pick your meal, pick your this and that, like, so if you need a bag, suddenly it's just as much as the old legacy carriers.
1: Well, so the Trump administration, like our own Elizabeth Warren, and then, of course, Secretary of Transportation Pete Buttigieg, were saying, well, this is going to limit, if we allow this merger, it's going to limit options for flyers.
0: Right.
1: Well, they're limited now. They're out now.
0: It would have been a merger, so they would have been out now anyway, right, in some fashion.
1: Not all the jobs would have been gone.
0: Right. But if JetBlue had taken over, you know, again, this was an airline that was on the brink of bankruptcy. They might have taken JetBlue with them. But, yeah, I mean, you can argue whatever. The merger may not have been a successful one, is my point. Sort of like the AOL. Imagine AOL Time Warner. You're like, oh, maybe those two things shouldn't have gotten together.
1: No, but I know. But I'm just saying, like, you sometimes look at your consequences and it's like, come on. You know, had they been here, they'd have been all right. I know you weren't going to be flying Spirit. Now, my question to you is, because you're an experienced traveler, does somebody, I mean, business is business and people are always looking, does somebody else come up with a model like that? Again, because we've seen them come and go. And by the way, Southwest really used to be the model for this. And now they're just a regular airline anyway. But there's still some value to Southwest. But what I'm saying is, do you think we see another Spirit?
0: Well, you've got Allegiant out there. You've got Frontier out there. I mean, there are other discount carriers, typically a bit more regional. You know, we pay attention to Spirit because it was based in Florida and had most of its flights up and down the East Coast. But look, you know, back in the day, there was Midway Airlines. Remember them?
1: I forgot about Midway. Yeah.
0: Yeah. You know, I think they were the last, you know, regional carrier to fall, to bankruptcy like this.
1: Yeah.
0: But, look, I mean, how many times have we seen mergers in the airline business anyway? And, I think the business model just didn't work. That, you know, we all still want to pay $39 each way, but.
1: Right. You're not going to get
0: it. You can't even get that on Greyhound.
1: No, and hey, forget Amtrak. Don't even bring that up.
0: Amtrak is not cheap.
1: No, it's not. Although, you know what? We have found, we're going down to New York in a couple of weeks, and we're going out of Springfield. It's better than going out of Providence, and it's a little longer of a ride for us. And the ticket was much less expensive. You get on the Vermonter line, which goes, you know, from Vermont straight down and all the way, I think, through D.C. We got a pretty good price for the two of us, and it was like, forget it. Why am I going to drive? I'll take the train.
0: Well, New York, though. If you look at those trains that go from Orlando to D.C., the overnight and the auto the auto train, you know, like those tickets are expensive. Look, anything into New York is going to be expensive anyway. But the benefit is you're downtown when you get there.
1: Yep.
0: Same with D.C. So it is. It works out that
1: way. It is. Well, Rory, this was very helpful.
0: Happy Rhode Island Independence Day.
1: Jim. Yes, happy Rhode Island Independence Day. And tomorrow, I know you'll be celebrating, it's National Astronaut Day.
0: Yep.
1: It is the anniversary of the first American to go into space. I mean, I know he wasn't the first person, but the first American, Astronaut Day.
0: Yeah. Yep, and Cinco de Mayo.
1: Cinco de Mayo, all rolled into one. Don't you dare...
0: What a coincidence.
1: Don't you culturally appropriate. I don't want to see any of that tomorrow. Don't you dare. Don't you dare.
0: Isn't not funny? No problem.
1: Not no problem. But isn't it funny? Like, do you think the Irish care that anyone culturally appropriates on March 17th? Like, people red beards and green hats, and nobody cares.
0: Well, you know, one of the greatest bars in Narragansett, hello to the Lenahans, Pancho O'Malley's.
1: Yes, Pancho O'Malley's, yeah.
0: Yes, the Irish pub with Mexican crust.
1: Yeah, it's like Guido Murphy's, same thing.
0: Right.
1: All right, my friend, we'll talk with you tomorrow.
0: All right, Jim, talk to you then.
1: Thanks. Went long here, folks. But hey, don't go anywhere. I've got important stuff to talk about. You want to hear Mayor Pete destroying Spirit Airlines? Stick around. You're listening to the Jim Polito Show.
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29: It's August 2023, a county government meeting in Pennsylvania's Lehigh Valley. A young woman, early 20s, steps up to the mic to speak.
30: My two-month-old son was happily drinking milk from his bottle when he quickly started choking, turned blue, and went limp. My boyfriend transported our son to the changing table as I grabbed an anti-choking device and my boyfriend began assembling it. Two pumps of the device and my son was conscious, gasping for air and coughing up milk.
29: They all went to the ER to make sure the baby was okay.
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30: She stated to my father and mother-in-law that we are young, first-time parents who got frustrated with our baby and violently shook him to make him stop crying, and a confession would only make things easier for us.
29: The parents were told to leave the hospital without their son, and he wouldn't come home for 7 whole months.
30: I'm a postpartum mom dealing with the grief and the trauma of my son being ripped from my arms, and I'm a mom who lost everything in less than 24 hours due to one doctor's misdiagnosis. Enough is enough.
29: 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The stories they tell form a pattern of parents walking into a Lehigh Valley hospital to get help for a child, only to leave without them. And the same doctor's name kept coming up again and again, a pediatrician.
31: I ask you, what kind of doctor does this?
29: That's what I wanted to know, too. From Serial Productions and The New York Times, I'm Diane Neary. And this is The Preventionist, a story about a doctor and the rise of a powerful field of pediatric medicine.
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0: In Massachusetts, just a little aside here, I want to remind you, heads up, on Wednesday, the Supreme Judicial Court finally will hear arguments about the 72% of Massachusetts voters who overwhelmingly approved an audit of the legislature. This was 18 months ago, folks. This happened in Massachusetts. And now Diana DeSoglio is going to be battling Attorney General Andrea Campbell. Diana DeSoglio, the auditor, yes. You want a prediction from me? Yeah. Because this is a lefty court, I mean, I would really be surprised if they gave everything they should give, which is, hey, the voters said this overwhelmingly. Do it. The auditor should be able to do it. I think they are going to come up with some half-assed, watered-down audit. They're going to say, well, yeah, you do have the right to audit, but here's how you have to do it. And it's basically going to give the legislature an out. Listen, I hope I'm proven wrong. I hope that I am proven wrong. But we shall see. All right. I'm going to get into that soundbite from Buttigieg, which is great. But before I do that, I just want to talk to you about the implosion of the left. So there's Barney Frank on his deathbed, and he is. I saw a video of him. Oh, my God. He was on one of the Sunday shows. Remember last week we told you he went into a hospice in Ogunquit, Maine, the former Massachusetts congressman. So he's written a book. I mean, is he 81 or 86? I can't. No, he's 81. Is it 81? El Luco.
1: Who is it?
0: Barney Frank. Is he 81 or 86? I think he made it up there quite a bit. I could be wrong. Because I remember when I was reporting on him in the
1: He's 86.
0: In the late 90s, he had quintuple bypass. He was supposed to have triple. When they opened him up, they said, yeah, he's got more trouble here. Quintuple bypass. So anyway, he's had heart trouble. He's dying of congestive heart failure, unfortunately, for him. But anyway, man, he looks, you know, awful. And well, he was always looked like an unmade bed. You know, the guy, you know, didn't conform to the stereotype of the gay male being, you know, fit and, you know, well-dressed and well-groomed. Yeah. He always looked like, to me, like an unmade bed. But anyway, so he's on the shows yesterday and he's warning Democrats, like, you're going too far. He's written this book. You're going too far. It's not good. It's not good at all. And there he was, you know, in his deathbed doing that. So let me give you an example of how they're going too far. Forget about the cast of characters who are really running the show now. It's not really Chuck Schumer. It's Hakeem Jeffries and it's the squad. I mean, it's Bernie. It's Elizabeth Warren. It's Chris Murphy going, the senator from Connecticut, going hard, hard left. So anyway, listen to this. In New York City, in Brooklyn, all right, 10 people had to be arrested. Here's what they were doing. They're anti-ICE demonstrators. But wait till you hear this. ICE arrested Chidozie Wilson Okeke, an illegal immigrant from Nigeria, who had previous arrests for assault and drug possession. Okeke came to the U.S. on a tourist visa in 2023 and overstayed his visa. And Saturday, he was pulled over by ICE. He refused to get out of his car. Then he attempted to hit the agents with his vehicle. Sound familiar? And then he got into a fight with ICE agents. And he punched and elbowed ICE agents. They used force to restrain him. And he was taken to Wyckoff Heights Medical Center for a medical evaluation. Quote, he remained non-compliant during the medical evaluation, throwing himself to the floor and screaming. Video show ICE agents dragging OKK out of the hospital following his medical evaluation. During the evaluation, of course, they have their great networks of providing information. A large group of anti-ICE protesters appeared in front of the hospital and became violent. They want a guy who's facing assault and drug charges to be allowed to just roam the streets freely. This is what Barney Frank, was talking about. You want to die on this hill? Okay. Good luck. Now, what I'm going to tell you is this is further sign of the Democrats once again embracing their roots and a Confederacy. Because it's not just these useful idiots in the street. It's people like Governor Maura Healey. It's people like Fatso Pritchard, governor of Illinois. What we actually have, ladies and gentlemen, is a bunch of neo-Confederates. Think about that. They're neo-Confederates. They are ignoring the rule of law, like the Confederates did leading up to the Civil War. I mean, I would have to inform them of Article 6 of the United States Constitution and the Supremacy Clause and everything else that basically says, you know, this is what the federal government can do. I mean, going around and saying ICE agents are, well, it's the same lie they told about the police with Black Lives Matter. Police officers get up every morning and want to go out and kill young black men. No, unfortunately, the vast majority of young black men are killed by other young black men. If you were to erase from statistics all of the unarmed black men who are killed by police, wouldn't make really any difference in the stats. The majority of them are killed in gang violence, and the majority of them are killed by other black men. That's it. That's all there is to it, folks. You got to keep that in mind. All right. Speaking of keeping it in mind, I do want to get to Mike Armstrong coming up next. And Cape Cod, the dean is coming along just fine. Very good. And we'll return soon. But we're going to do another hour after 9 o'clock. And we've got Vic Mellor, who is trying to break the streak of Democrats representing New England from Congress. He's running down to Rhode Island. We'll talk with him after the top of the hour. 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

0: Welcome back. Master of all millennials, Mike Armstrong, is here. He hosts the Financial Exchange, weekday mornings, 10 a.m. It's appointment listening. I'm there. You should join me. And he is from the Armstrong Advisory Group. Going to give us a look at what is coming up today. And, of course, on the top of the agenda, Spirit Airlines. Good morning, Mike.
1: Good morning, Jim. Yeah, I broke on Friday that liquidation is coming. That potential for a government bailout or government acquisition deal did not come through, and it appears that Spirit will be moving towards liquidation, bit of an end of an era.
0: Yeah.
1: We did discuss it on the show on Friday, but I mean, nobody ever got on a Spirit Airlines plane and said, wow, what a mesmerizingly luxurious experience. But that wasn't what they were going for. They were consistently the low-cost provider. And yes, they nickel and dimed for everything else, but that's kind of what you knew you were getting into. In the meantime, of course, you know, when airlines go bankrupt, there are stranded passengers all over the place. They are, transportation department has worked out a deal with some major airlines to offer some discounts for those stranded passengers to get back home from their destinations. And of course, you know, when something like this happens, all the finger pointing comes out. So fingers being pointed at the Trump administration for oil prices and jet fuel prices. Fingers being pointed, of course, at the Biden administration, the Justice Department, who rejected the acquisition by JetBlue of Spirit Airlines, sued over it. I think the answer is, as with everything, there's plenty of blame to go around. I personally find it preposterous at the time that JetBlue couldn't buy Spirit Airlines after, you know, all of the major acquisitions back in the 2010s. If you're going to hold one airline to one standard, you need to hold all the airlines the same standard. They did.
0: Right.
1: The interesting piece, though, you know, it caused me to go take a look at, you know, JetBlue and just see how they're doing today, which the answer is not well. Company hasn't made a profit since 2019. They have a boatload of debt, billions of dollars in debt. And while they do have some, you know, existing cash on the balance sheet and can probably navigate this period, higher those jet fuel prices remain for longer, JetBlue too could be in an interesting position. But yeah, appears the end of an era here. Not that there won't be discount airlines in the future. Frontier still exists, and there are others too, but nothing quite at the scale that Spirit was operating at in the most recent years.
0: Yeah, very interesting. And yeah, had it been JetBlue, I mean, would it be different now? I don't know. Oil.
1: Right.
0: Oil. So we're going to be escorting people through the Strait of Hormuz.
1: We seem to be. The oil markets, oil traders not seeming to quite buy it now. We had, or at least Chuck had on the show, kind of run down this, you know, early May timeframe as, hey, you know, this is going to start being noticeable. And so we're going to be taking a look around the globe to say, okay, we're now, you know, a good, two full months into all of this with all sorts of products not moving through the Strait of Hormuz. Yes, we might be navigating some ships through, but oil prices have not come down because of that. And so, you know, with this statement, I think the president said that, you know, the official operations have wrapped up there. What does it mean? Does this indicate anything if we are able to successfully get some of those ships out of the strait for humanitarian reasons or whatever reason it is? Does it indicate anything about the future of other ships being able to navigate is the important question. And we'll be taking a look at that and, you know, the real life on the ground impacts in other countries outside the United States of the closure.
0: All right, and finally, jobs.
1: Yep, keep it on your calendar this Friday, the monthly jobs report. All important because the Fed has, under Jay Powell, now pivoted away from interest rate cuts this year. If we get a weak jobs report, it could give the new incoming Fed chair, Kevin Warsh, some ammunition to reconsider. If instead it comes in like it has the last few months or stronger, meaning, you know, fewer layoffs, reasonable pace of hiring, which, by the way, other data that we get is supporting, then it's going to be tough to lower those interest rates in the face of this high inflation.
0: Oh, it sounds like you've got a packed agenda there. young man.
1: Sure
0: are, you all recovered from the week off? Are you all better?
1: Yeah, I think I'm all better now. Yeah.
0: You sure?
1: You know, still a little PTSD, but other than that, I'm good. Just all small world going on and on in my head over and over again, but other than that, we're in good shape.
0: Post family vacation disorder.
1: Yeah,
0: all right.
1: Exactly.
0: Well, we're plugging for you, Mike. Mike, thank you very much. I will be listening, and I look forward to talking with you tomorrow.
1: Thank you.
0: Take care. All right. When we return, return guest Vic Meller. Vic Meller running for Congress in Rhode Island, a Republican. And somebody with a very good chance, getting a lot of attention. And he'll join us after the news. You're listening to...
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5: Good morning, 8 o'clock. I'm John Bayback. Here's what's happening. President Trump says the United States will begin escorting commercial ships through the Strait of Hormuz, offering little indication that he is prepared to accept a recent proposal from Tehran aimed at ending the conflict. Police in Oklahoma are looking for suspects in a shooting that occurred last night at a Sunday Fun Day event.
6: The party was being held at a campground at Lake Arcadia in the town of Edmond. That is about 15 miles from Oklahoma City. At least 10 people were taken to hospitals. Their condition is unknown. I'm Mark Mayfield.
5: The sudden collapse of Spirit Airlines impacting still thousands of employees and tens of thousands of travelers.
7: I don't know what to do. I don't know what to do other than waiting. I don't know what to do. There is not even a person that can give you updates. So, the Spirit people are not here.
5: The discount carrier announcing early Saturday it's canceling all flights and going out of business after failing to reach a deal for a government bailout. U.S. Supreme Court Justice Neil Gorsuch says disagreements at the U.S. Supreme Court are just a part of what democracy is all about.
8: Can you get 9 people to agree on where to go to lunch? All right. We've been appointed by 5 different presidents over 30 years. And yet we're able to resolve those cases unanimously about 40% of the time. So when you bear that in mind, say the system's working pretty much as it has for a very, very long time.
5: The Justice on Fox News Sunday, where he's promoting a new children's book on American heroes. In sports, the Astros beat the Red Sox 3-1. The Yankees over the Orioles 11-3. Providence beat Springfield 2-1 to even their best of 5 American Hockey League playoff series at a game each. And more.
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21: We shall never surrender.
0: Good morning, everybody. Look, you know that we have a real problem in New England. I mean, we have states where we have a good portion of people who voted for Trump or are registered Republicans. And yet, there's not one single representative in Congress from any of the six states, any of them, there's not one Republican. That's a problem. And you know, while the Democrats point the finger of Republicans are gerrymandering this, I mean, I've told you a million times, whatever they accuse you of, it's what they're doing. Always, whenever they make an accusation against the right, it's basically to cover that they're really doing that. In psychology, we call that projection. But anyway, the bottom line is, we've got somebody down in Rhode Island who's got a real chance running up against Seth Magaziner. And joining us now again to talk about all of this is Vic Mellor. Good morning, Vic.
1: Hey, good morning, Jim. Thanks for having me on. I appreciate it.
0: It's my pleasure. We're doing all that we can to get the word out that it's time for a Republican in Congress representing those of us in New England who aren't being represented.
1: They are not being represented. So, you know, on paper, you know, CD2 is a D+4. I don't want to talk too loud about how what the internal polls are saying, because I want everyone to get out and vote.
0: Yeah.
1: That's the biggest problem. There's a lot of Republicans that don't get out and vote, and if they have an idea what the polls are really saying, and then it'll be like, well, I can just stay home. But, you know, we can't let that happen.
0: Right, exactly. And you know what? There's the other phenomenon in New England that I see among many people, which is, what difference is it going to make? I mean, it's going to make a huge difference.
1: Well, yeah, exactly. They're like, well, it doesn't matter. It doesn't matter. No matter how I vote, the system is rigged and then everything else. And we just have to get over that. We just have to assume that the federal government is in Rhode Island. They got the eyes on things. And somewhere down the road, the Save America Act will happen, or, you know, POTUS will write some kind of an executive order just to help get some clarity on the law of voting, right? So,
0: yeah.
1: So there we are. We have to get out, and we just have to represent. We have to overwhelm the system.
0: Yeah, and that is really what you're counting on. And, of course, you've got to remember that you have quite a few independents, too, in Rhode Island, or unenrolled as opposed to independent.
1: Yeah, well, if there's 42% Republicans and there's only 14% that are registered as Republicans,
0: yeah,
1: you know, a big, huge chunk of that independent base. And the reason they do that is for voter intimidation. They don't want to be harassed across
0: right.
1: the state. That's that, you know, so it's a facade is what it is. Again, you got to stick up for it. And that's what I'm doing. I'm loud. I'm out there. I'm saying everything everyone is thinking. And, you know, the movement's definitely growing. It's amazing what's going on. I can't hire people fast enough to keep this going. It's crazy.
0: I'm happy to hear that. We're talking with Vic Mellor running in Rhode Island for Congress to try to break that, shall we say, that not a glass ceiling, that lead ceiling, that cement ceiling that the Democrats have put up in New England while they're crying and, you know, about gerrymandering in other states. They're sitting here on six states that don't have any representation. And we all know, look, I can tell you this, Vic. If there weren't people out there who agreed with you, then I wouldn't have a job. I wouldn't be doing this show. Because
1: yes,
0: I'm quite clear about my opinion and what we discuss here. And I wouldn't have a job if it was such an overwhelming majority of blue people that somebody would be doing this job and talking about how wonderful that Sheldon Whitehouse is. You know, that would basically be it.
1: I got you. Well, their job is terrible. Rhode Island is last, I mean, literally 50th in so many categories that it's mm-hmm. mind-blowing. And like, and then they'll brag if they're only in the mid-40s. Like, you know, like, whoa, that's awesome.
0: Yeah.
1: You know, so I get it. I get it, Jim. I get what's going on. We are pushing super hard. And I'm going to tell you something else that's going on. It's not just Republicans or independents. There are so many Democrats that come up to me and say, hey, these socialists have just taken over my state.
0: Yeah.
1: And I don't believe in them anymore.
0: Yeah.
1: We need to balance this out. And they're right. We do.
0: Yeah, I hope you hear more of that, because I do Vic, here's some of that. And they say, just, you know, left our party, you know, it left me. But then some of them still have some Trump derangement syndrome. I mean, they understand that they've got, okay, this is ridiculous. This is like a suicide pact for the Democrat Party. But then they get Trump derangement. And it's like, don't you understand, guys? You know, can't you put that aside?
1: And yes. And in a lot of them, they are. Well, you know, I don't like the man, but I like his policies. His policies for America First are great. And that's why I'm going with the Rhode Island First. Because we have to get better than what we're doing. It's unsustainable staying last in everything. Our kids are leaving, the doctors, nurses, everyone's just fleeing our state. And there'll be no more brain trust there to maintain it. And all you're going to have are these socialists just pounding your socialist ways. And it's so, you know, I want to stay upbeat and everything else for what's coming. But what we're living in right now is such a downer, you know?
0: Well, you know, it's funny. Margaret Thatcher said the problem with socialism is when you run out of somebody else's money. And if that continues to happen in the state and the people who make the money, make things happen, continue to leave and you're left with, you know, you're left with the crazy socialist, you don't have a state.
1: Oh, I agree. And it's a race to the bottom. And, you know, Massachusetts, Connecticut, they're all doing the same thing.
0: It's,
1: you know,
0: true.
1: How much more money can we get from the millionaires? But it seems like Rhode Island's winning that race to the bottom.
0: That's not good.
1: We're going to get in there. And, you know, we're going to fight hard. And then there's, and again, I'm going to say it, the movement is there. Everywhere I go, people just come out and they embrace it. You know, I'm catching some slap for being MAGA and all that other.
0: Yep.
1: But I don't care, man. You know, and I'm just throwing all these big rallies just to stay in the news.
0: Good.
1: And stay out there. And at the same time, I got, you know, a huge teams of people knocking doors, getting it out, the, you know, ground pounding. And we're just getting the word out and we're working our butts off, Jim.
0: Vic, I appreciate it. How do folks, I know Rhode Island First, that's a great movement. I know there are some rallies coming up for that. But how do you, how do folks get more information about your campaign?
1: Real simple, VicMellor.com, VicMellor.com. And we have, our next rally is with we partnered up with the World Council for Health.
0: Mm-hmm.
1: It's going to be in Warwick at the Crown Plaza, May 30th and 31st. All the big name alternative doctors are coming in.
0: Great.
1: And, you know, we're going to talk a new way. We have healthcare is the number one issue in Rhode Island right now. Everywhere I go, more than, you know, 70% of people, no matter what their age is, that's what they want to talk about.
0: Yeah.
1: And we got some answers for it. Yes,
0: excellent.
1: Sir.
0: Vic Mellor, everybody, running in Rhode Island. Find out more. Vic, thank you so much. Come back soon, okay?
1: I will, Jim, and thank you. Thank you, sir.
0: You're welcome. Yeah, this is a guy who's taken it to them and, you know, not afraid to say, no, I like Make America Great Again. In a blue state like that, and you heard it, Democrats coming over and saying, my party has gone crazy. And by the way, earlier today, I said, these Democrats now are, in addition to being socialist, Marxist, and crazy and all of that, they're really neo-Confederates. It's like the Confederate movement all over again. And yes, the Democrats were the Confederacy during the Civil War. And the Democrats were the people who fought against Civil Rights Act. How about the Democrats how about George Wallace? Yeah. How about in Arkansas, in Little Rock, fighting to keep segregation? How about George Wallace in Alabama, University of Alabama, standing there in front of the door and stopping the school, the University of Alabama, from desegregated? How about President Eisenhower, a Republican who had to send in the National Guard, federalize them? These are neo-Confederates, and Robert is on the line, wants to talk about Civil War. Hey, Robert.
2: Hey, good morning, Jim.
0: Good morning, sir. I've only got a little bit of time. I got less than a minute.
2: Well, that gives me more than you gave me the other day when I talked.
0: All right, go ahead. Fill it in.
2: This is his friend, Izzy, right here, man.
0: Right.
2: That's a lot of bullshit.
0: Well, listen, we're going to run out of time. I'm going to have to hold you over until the after the break because we're running out of time here. That way you'll get some nice time, okay? So, hey, folks, don't go anywhere. You're listening to the Jim Polito Show. And you heard it from Vic. You've heard Vic Mellor. You're going to hear it from me. You are not alone.
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28: What's the doomsday clock, Josh?
29: So the doomsday clock is a metaphorical clock that is overseen by the Bulletin of Atomic Scientists. It's a graphic representation of how close humanity is to self-inflicted disaster.
28: They moved the second hand on the clock forward to 89 seconds to midnight, which means it's the closest that clock has ever been to midnight since they started.
29: In 1947, when the U.S. and Russia were starting the Cold War, it was 7 minutes to midnight. We're now less than 2 minutes away from midnight. The furthest away it was from midnight was 1991, after the Soviet Union dissolved. It was all the way back from 17 minutes to midnight.
28: I think it's a valuable thing because it just raises awareness every year with people. Just another thing to kind of say, hey, like, we're not headed in the right direction as humanity goes.
29: All these things that have been developing for a while have been accelerated because of the threat multiplier of misinformation and disinformation and conspiracy theories.
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31: Almost every drug investigation in America is based on a confidential informant. People with their own troubles, who see a path forward by telling on someone else. The CI system is based on blind trust and can have deadly consequences.

0: Welcome back. All right, now we got Robert here. Let's get Robert on the line. Let's talk about a Civil War. Okay, Robert, go for it.
1: Well, I did some research about 15 years ago, Jim. And it was hard to get the right answers, but during the Civil War, 1.2% of, I don't want to use black as a word, but black population had slaves, and 1.6% of whites had slaves. And at the time of the Civil War, and this is hard to find through the FBI stats because they mix it all up because of all that, I hate to say the term DEI again.
0: Yeah.
1: But the largest slave owner in Louisiana was a black guy.
0: Yeah, it was, I'm trying to think of his name, and I know the story. Yeah, and he was a former slave himself. And at a very large...
1: He decided there was money to be made.
0: Right, right. And by the way, the South's economy was built on slavery. I mean, Jefferson himself, in the first draft of the Declaration of Independence, said we should free all the slaves. This has been put on us by the king... for us to have slaves because they want production over here and we don't have enough people, so we need slaves. It was put on us by them, and but it didn't happen. But the Southern economy, yes, that's what they were fighting for. They were fighting for their economy. They didn't want to free their slaves. And like Jefferson, he kept his slaves for the rest of his life. He said in his will they were going to be freed on his death, but he owed so much money they couldn't be. They were all auctioned off on the lawn of Monticello, but he never gave up his slaves because he said, well, wait a minute. If I give them up and nobody else gives them up, I'm out of business. And so he's a complex individual, but you're right. Hold on. There was so much money made in Africa off of the slave trade. Hey, despite what you read.
1: Her people... sold her people.
0: Yes. Yes. That's exactly what happened. But nobody wants to talk about that history.
1: She can go over there and make it right, Jim.
0: Yeah, I don't think, Robert, I don't think we're gonna make it right. But people don't understand the true history of slavery, and I appreciate you bringing up that point. But that was all, and thank you very much, Robert, for your call. That was all Democrats. It was all Democrats, the Southern Democrats. You had Northern Democrats. They were sympathetic to slavery, but they came from states where you didn't have slaves. But that was all Democrats, and the Democrats are back at it again. They're neo-Confederates. They're neo-Confederates. That's the real neo-con. Neo-Confederates. Break with the federal government or ignore the federal government. And as we know, both Kennedy, a Northern Democrat, and Eisenhower had to go down to those states and say, hey, we have the authority. You don't. You can't pick and choose which federal laws you're going to follow and which ones you will not. You can't do that. Sorry, guys. Can't have it. So anyway, I do think we're at that point. I do think we're at the point where they're just in these states. Fatso Pritzker, J.B. Pritzker in Illinois, he's just, I'm not paying attention to anything. I'm not going to do it. It goes from state to state where you have a blue state and we're not going to do it. We're not going to pay attention to ICE. We're not going to do any of this. That's a Confederate revolt. That is. And that is Democrats. And they'll tell you this time around, it's all, we're protecting the minorities. No, you're not. You're exploiting.

0: exploiting them. You're using them. I mean, let's go back and look at all of that civil rights legislation and everything else. What did it do to advance African Americans in this country? Black people in this country. What did it do? The rate of poverty is up since all of this great society stuff from Johnson. What else is up? How about single parent households, rate of illegitimacy? It's up across all groups, but the lion's share of it is in the African American community. Do you know it didn't used to be like that? The percentage of young black kids who were raised in two-parent families? Yeah. What's destroyed it? All of this great society stuff. It has. It's destroyed it. And now we're playing those cards again. The Dems are playing those cards again. The race cards. Not realizing that there's a lot of people in the African American community who don't want to hear about this stuff. They want an opportunity for a job. They want a good economy. They don't want all this foolishness. Now, mostly among African American men, not African American women, but among African American men and both Latino men and women, yeah, they get it. All right, we have got more coming up. Plus, I will take some of your calls. We'll discuss Spirit Airline again. I'll play you Mayor Pete. I want you to hear Mayor Pete making another major mistake. Of course, another major mistake. You know, real nice, smooth talking. Couldn't get anything done. You're listening to the Jim Polito Show, and you are not alone.
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1: If you're hearing this, you should be concerned about the Asian longhorned beetle, an invasive species that's destroying our trees. 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
0: Look up, look down, look around, look up, look down, look around. In the trees and on the ground, 'cause the ALB must be found.
1: Some signs of the ALB are dime-sized holes on tree trunks, a sawdust-like material called frass, and the beetle itself, with a long black body and white spots.
0: Look up, look down, look around, look up, look down, look around. In the trees and on the ground, 'cause the ALB must be found.
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0: Welcome back. Hey, the Stones are releasing an album Wednesday. Yeah, they're coming out with a new album. Foreign Tongues, I think is the name of it. Yeah. Okay. I'll get to Mayor Pete in a minute. But hey, let's have an update on the Catholic Church and politics. So Pope Leo has announced the new heads of several dioceses across the U.S. on Friday. This includes a former illegal immigrant and staunch defender of DEI, Bishop Evelio Menjivar, who was named Bishop of Wheeling, Charleston, which includes all of West Virginia. He's a 55-year-old native of El Salvador, previously attempted to illegally cross the U.S. border three times before he was successfully smuggled into the country in the trunk of a car in 1990. This is according to the Washington Post. He then worked odd jobs before obtaining his citizenship, according to U.S. Catholic. He was eventually chosen to be the first Salvadoran bishop in the U.S. in 2023 and an auxiliary bishop of Washington. So now, let's see. Yep, let's see. In a 2025 op-ed with the Catholic Standard, Menjivar referred to the immigration policies of Donald Trump as, ready, disturbing actions in violation of fundamental human rights and dignity, suggesting that the staff and government officers involved are, quote, complicit with evil if they don't speak out. He also included a message for Catholics who support the Trump administration's immigration policies. Do you not see the suffering of your neighbors? Do you not realize the pain and misery and very real fear and anxiety these unjust government operations and policies are causing? Is your conscience not disturbed? How can you stay quiet? Okay. I'm going to let the bishop, I'm pronouncing it, you could pronounce it Menjivar, but I'm using the Menjivar. Stay out of politics, and I will stay out of the pulpit, but stay out of politics. Unfortunately, I don't think he is going to, and that is very disappointing. Now, this should bring back more of the members of the left to the Roman Catholic Church, although I will just remind them that the Pope did make a statement about abortion just recently. You know, I know that's your, on the left, that's their sacrament. I mean, really, they treat it like a sacrament. He did make a statement about that. Hope you, and he did clarify that the Catholic Church is not blessing same-sex marriages. They are simply, if you approach a priest and ask for a blessing, you will receive one. Yeah. All right. Let's go to Sean Duffy, Transportation Secretary, a real Transportation Secretary, not like Pete Buttigieg. Pete Buttigieg. Let's go to Sean Duffy and hear what he had to say about the collapse of Spirit Airlines over the weekend.
1: There was a proposed merger between JetBlue and Spirit. And Joe Biden and Pete Buttigieg, along with the Biden DOJ, decided that they did not want that merger to take place.
0: And by the way, Elizabeth Warren was a big one pushing for this not to happen.
1: And at the time, the Biden and Buttigieg DOJ bragged and said, as they canceled the option for this merger, that this was a victory for U.S. travelers who deserve lower prices and better choices. And this today would indicate this is not better for travelers. This is not better for pricing. This is not better for competition. Actually, it's worse. We had an airline go down because the markets were trying to allow two airlines to merge, make them stronger, and offer more competition for the American consumer.
0: He's true. Now, do you want the receipt? Here's Mayor Pete Buttigieg from 2033.
2: Our department, the Department of Transportation, has generally not gotten involved in these merger cases, but that's changing today. It is so important to make sure that passengers have choices, that they have access to low fares, that they have access to competition, and yet we've seen less and less and less of that competition over the years. We are taking a step that, again, is unusual in terms of recent years, but we think is the right thing to do, supporting the DOJ's lawsuit and independently using our own authorities, which are a little bit different from the DOJ, starting our own investigation and taking other actions.
0: Yeah, good job. So you screwed it up. I mean, come on, be honest. You screwed it up. You didn't allow them to merge. And Elizabeth Warren said this is a win for consumers. I don't know how. And they've been hanging on by a thread, and they just haven't been able to do it. But the Democrats will run around today and tell you, oh, it was oil prices. It was oil prices. Yeah, you know, Trump's war in Iran, and they couldn't afford to fuel their planes anymore. Yeah, when you're hanging by a thread, absolutely. So there you are, South Bend, Indiana, mayor. That's all the experience this guy has ever had. And he couldn't patch the potholes, but Joe Sleepy Biden thought he would be a great Secretary of Transportation. Not so much. All right. We've been talking a lot today about the neo-Confederates, and those neo-Confederates are really the Democrat Party. Mark wants to weigh in on this about the Confederates. Hello, Mark.
3: Good morning. Yeah, they're not neo-Confederates. They are Confederates. Call it for what it is. What's the difference between a Confederate and a seditionist? Can you explain that to me?
0: Well, there really is, you know, there really isn't much. I mean, it's semantics.
3: There is none.
0: Well, I'm just calling them neo-Confederates because they're the new Confederates. They are also the old Confederates because, as you know, the Democrat Party was the Confederacy. That party hasn't changed, folks. It's still the same party, which leads me to often opine, wow, why do they keep that name Confederates? They get very insulted when they see that a base or something is named after, I don't know, a Confederate general or officer, any kind of vestiges of the Confederacy, and yet it's them. That was you guys. So if you're so upset about hearing Lee or seeing the Stars and Bars flag, well then, why do you still have the name Democrat Party? You fought against the 13th, 14th, and 15th Amendments. You fought against civil rights legislation. You basically gave us separate but equal. You are Jim Crow. So, I don't know what to say. Seriously. 855-403-9846. And the further proof is that ICE in Brooklyn arrested a guy who's here illegally from Nigeria, came over on a visit visa, overstayed it. ICE officers pulled him over in his car. He tried to ram them. Sound familiar? Then he fought with officers. So he had to be brought to a hospital for a medical evaluation to make sure he wasn't injured. While in the hospital, he was physically combative. He kept throwing himself to the floor and screaming. But somehow, a group of anti-ICE protesters heard that he was there and then went to outside the hospital, and 10 of them had to be arrested. Folks, this is a confederacy. This is the neo-confederacy. I would say get used to it, because I don't think they're going anywhere. The good thing is, once gas prices come down, ladies and gentlemen, I don't care what the polling is saying. The country hasn't changed its mind about men in women's sports. They haven't changed their mind about DEI. They have not changed their mind about illegal immigration. They haven't. They still feel the same way they did in 24. If you could get gas prices in line, you wouldn't have anything to worry about in the midterms. And hopefully, Project Freedom will help to lower the costs. And that's it. All right. 855-403-9846. 855-403-9846. If you want to get a final word in, except for Cape Cod, because you're going to get another hour. 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
12: Lisa Sky Hain loved working with people.
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0: Jimmy V. Welcome back, everybody. And final word looks like it's going to be about the Catholic Church, because I was talking about this bishop who was appointed by Pope Leo, who's woke, DEI, formerly an illegal immigrant. And this bishop is getting involved in politics, telling me I shouldn't be supporting Donald Trump. Interesting. Let's go to Phyllis in the car. Good morning, Phyllis.
1: Good morning, Jim. You know, I think it's really unbelievable that he's telling us to disobey laws. However, there are church laws that we're required to obey.
0: Yeah.
1: That's not a good one, and I think it's going to create a lot of confusion among people. And if we all go back to that original saying that render unto Caesar what is Caesar's.
0: Yeah.
1: We have laws in this country, and they specifically apply to immigration. This man is saying, don't worry about it, you don't have to obey.
0: Yeah, and he's trying to tell me and you, if you're a Roman Catholic, Phyllis, I assume. And he's trying to tell us, no, this is what you should be doing. You should be ashamed of yourselves for supporting this. Really,
1: it's a bad message.
0: Are you telling anybody they should be ashamed of themselves for trying to butcher children and tell them they're another gender? Should they be ashamed? I don't notice that, right? But if it's Trump, there's going to be some Trump derangement syndrome.
1: Well, there's certain rules in the Catholic Church. You just cannot break them, okay?
0: Yeah.
1: And I think the same thing applies to civil laws as well. And
0: yeah.
1: I'm not in favor of this at all.
0: No.
1: It's just not a good message, and it's not a good look.
0: No,
1: for
0: it's
1: the Church
0: not.
1: Particularly.
0: No, it's not. And again, I expect them to talk to me about Jesus Christ and becoming closer to him and how to live my life like him. If you want to get into politics, I'm sorry. That's just not going to happen. But Phyllis, thank you. You always give a very, very good call. All right. Final word. Well, don't worry, folks. We're sticking around Cape Cod. Is that the state's highest court in Massachusetts is going to take up this fight that Massachusetts auditor, who happens to be a Democrat, Diana DeSoglio, the fight she's got. 72% of people in this country 18 months ago, I mean in this state 18 months ago, said the auditor of the Commonwealth should be able to audit the legislature. We should know where that money's going, what's happening to it. You know, this is the age-old legislative bodies. They make all the rules for everybody else, but they exempt themselves from them. Congress does that too, you know. But anyway, here's an example, and it's going in front of the Supreme Judicial Court. So the auditor will basically be up against Attorney General Andrea Campbell, who's going along with the legislature. Nope. This voter initiative. Nope. Sorry. I mean, it's so arrogant. I mean, look, we all know they don't pay attention to us, but you'd think they'd at least pretend. Right here, they're saying no. Now, what I worry about is the state's highest court, which is loaded with Democrats, will come back and say, all right, the people have spoken, the auditor can audit the legislature, but here's how they have to do it, and there will be serious restrictions on it. I'm not kidding. There will be serious restrictions on the manner in which the auditor can audit the legislature. You mark my words. And it's going to take forever for this to get. I mean, I think the arguments are scheduled to be held Wednesday, but in terms of them making a decision, it's going to take them a long time. But I think their minds are already made up. Well, you know, we got to do 72% of the people saying it. But here, let's make it easy on them. then let's come up with, here is the narrow scope of what the auditor can look at. And obviously, it's going to allow the legislature to hide everything else. Prediction on this day. And that is my final word.

0: 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We're not going to the Red Cross. Okay. That was the goal. And we have done an exceptional job of that. You are an amazing audience on what's happened. It's really knowing you're part of the response. You are the solution. Returning people to their responsibilities and the things that, you know, we're supposed to do as Christians. Would you join us in this effort? Mercury1.org. 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
9: On the night before Halloween in 1975, 15-year-old Martha Moxley was murdered in the Tony Bellhaven neighborhood of Greenwich, Connecticut. She was rich and beautiful and loved by all who knew her. For decades, despite intense media scrutiny, police failed to make an arrest. In 2000, 25 years after Martha's murder, her one-time neighbor, Michael Skakel, was arrested. He'd been 15, like her, at the time of the crime. He was also a cousin of the Kennedys.
10: A teenage neighbor and friend of Martha Moxley.
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9: The Kennedy connection is the reason that most people know about this case, or at least think they know about it. I watched the news. I read the articles. Of course Michael Skakel killed his next-door neighbor Martha Moxley. He beat her to death with a golf club. I knew it. And if you followed the case like I did, I bet you knew it too. My name is Andrew Goldman. I've been a journalist for 30 years. I got involved in this case in 2015. But here's the thing. Once this story got its hooks in me, it wouldn't let me go. From NBC News Studios, Dead Certain, The Martha Moxley Murder is a podcast series that I believe will finally provide a full, true, authoritative account of the Martha Moxley case.
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7: I'm Dave Anthony, Fox News.
8: The Iranians do not have control of the strait. We have absolute control of the strait.
7: And Treasury Secretary Scott Bessent tells Fox, in addition to the blockade around Iran's ports, the U.S. is now escorting other ships through the Strait of Hormuz starting today.
9: The U.S. Military Central Command said just a few hours ago, two U.S.-flagged merchant ships were successfully escorted out of the Strait of Hormuz by a pair of American destroyers. Now, Iranian claimed it fired a missile and hit one of those destroyers, something Central Command is refuting.
7: Yeah, they call Iran's claim false and made up. Fox's Lucas Tomlinson also reports from Dubai, where they just had an alert warning of a potential missile attack.
9: Yesterday, at least two commercial ships were attacked transiting the Strait of Hormuz. A cargo ship heading northbound off the coast of Iran by small boats from Iran's Mosquito fleet. The other, an oil tanker north of the UAE by Iranian drones.
7: There's a search along the coast of Morocco for two missing American soldiers feared to have fallen off a cliff during a recreational hike while in Morocco, taking part in U.S. military exercises. There's also a search for the gunman who injured at least 12 people in a mass shooting late last night near Oklahoma City.
10: Right here is Spring Creek Park at Arcadia Lake, where investigators say two men wearing ski masks opened fire into the crowd, sparking a chaotic scene.
7: Chloe Budamas with Fox 25 TV. The National Transportation Safety Board's in New Jersey, investigating what happened yesterday when a United flight grazed a truck just before landing.
11: That driver only suffered cuts, just minor injuries.
7: Fox's Nate Foy at Newark's airport.
11: The top of his tractor trailer got clipped by the tire from a United Airlines plane that was landing here at Newark International Airport. He was on the Jersey Turnpike, which runs parallel to the runway. So the plane also hit a light pole, which then struck a Jeep.
6: No update from Rudy Giuliani the day after the former New York City mayor and Trump advisor went to the hospital in Florida in critical condition. 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
6: It's Chuck, it's Mike, it's Tucker with you here on the first Monday of May. It's not a special day, you know. It's not like tomorrow, which is, by the way, Cinco de Mayo. It's a date that we've had circled on the calendar for basically the last 2 months, where if you were to pull one of our shows from the first week of March, you heard me at some point saying, hey, if the Strait of Hormuz is still closed By the time you get to Cinco de Mayo, you've got some real problems that you can't escape from. And where it stands right now is that despite, and we'll talk about what this means and what it doesn't mean in a little bit, despite an announcement yesterday that the United States is going to try to guide ships through the Strait of Hormuz, the Strait is effectively closed to any kind of traffic resembling normal operations. You're seeing a handful of ships a day that are crossing. Some are still being shot at, including a couple in the last day that were attacked by Iranian drones and other projectiles that have not yet been identified. And so the issue that we have here and why Cinco de Mayo matters is because there are two reasons. The first is that it inevitably takes the impact from just being, you know, okay, things were, you know, bad because of the Strait of Hormuz in Q2 and being able to put a bow on that and move on. It takes it from being that to now, okay, the timeline for this is clearly going to move into Q3 as well when things can still be worsening. But the more important one is one that we talked about last week, which is now that you are starting Cinco de Mayo this week, that was the week where most of the people I talked to thought you would start to see draws in U.S. crude inventories because of ships finally arriving in the U.S. Because they can't source the oil or oil products that they need elsewhere. And sure enough, last week, we did indeed see a draw of crude oil from the United States. And specifically, I want to give some context to this just because I think it matters when we're trying to look at the numbers here. So we get data every week from the EIA, the Energy Information Administration. And what they do is they put out a report telling you how much crude and refined product moved around the United States, went in, went out, how much is still in storage, so on and so forth. Yep. And what we saw last week between the commercial stocks that were depleted and the Strategic Petroleum Reserve release, we saw around 13.3 million barrels flow out of U.S. crude stockpiles, which is the sixth largest flow on record. Now, a lot of the other ones you can look at and you're like, okay, these dates don't particularly mean anything. It didn't lead to anything the next week. But the point I'll make is that the Strait of Hormuz was not closed during any of those. Mm-hmm. And so there was not, you know, a clear reason for it to continue. In this case, where we are heading, and again, we'll just have to see what the draws look like in the coming weeks, but you are going to get to operational minimums in the U.S. pipeline system and crude transportation system somewhere between July 4th and Columbus Day, most likely towards the end of July or early August. That's where we're going. And here's why this matters for all of us. When you get to those levels, effectively, you only have so much oil that you can move within the system then in order to maintain operation. Otherwise, it just breaks down. And so,
0: Explain breakdown. Yeah, I'm not sure I follow.
6: So let's say that if you're pumping anything, you need to have a minimum amount of the liquid in the system that you are pumping. Otherwise, it doesn't work. It loses efficiency. You can't, like, you need to have pressure in order to actually move things through the system. Mm-hmm. When you get below a certain capacity, A, that stops working. And the other piece that you run into is when it comes to storage. And again, this is just how oil tanks are built. I don't know why it's this way, but I'm sure there's a very reasonable... Actually, I do know why it's this way. The pipes that flow out of oil tanks aren't at the bottom of them. And the reason why is because you get all of this sediment and everything that collects in there. And so basically, you have a minimum amount that can never be pumped from the tank because the outflowing pipes aren't at the bottom of the tanks. They're designed that way for a reason, but it still is just how it is. And so when you look at U.S. commercial crude inventories and see 460 million barrels of oil sitting there, you say, oh, it's fine. Like, there's plenty of oil in the system. part of this is that the estimates now are anywhere from like 100 to 150 million barrels is actually in the pipelines flowing at any given time. So you can't just use that because otherwise you don't have a pipeline system that works. There's another 200 million barrels or so that needs to be in the tanks in order to maintain proper, again, eventually, you know, flow in and out. And also there's some that you just can't pump because it's below the line that is pumpable. I think that's a new word that we just made up.
0: Pumpable.
6: Pumpable.
0: Yep.
6: So where this goes is it's not like you have a 460 million barrel buffer here. The actual buffer that you have is somewhere in the ballpark of 70 to 90 million barrels. And commercial stocks drew by 6 million last week. You've got somewhere, again, depending on how fast the flow rate is, somewhere probably between like 8 and 16 weeks before you get to operational minimums. And the reason why that matters is when you get there, it's not like oil just continues to stay at the same price, because ultimately, if you're a refinery saying, hey, I want to buy oil, and oil's sitting there at $100 a barrel and you can't find any, you just say, okay, I'm just going to keep bidding on $100 right. barrels.
0: So eventually it stops flowing outside of the United States. It'll stay here
6: it's
0: at a higher price.
6: Because what'll happen is, okay, the suppliers can't deliver that barrel at $100 because right. there's just not enough. And so in order for suppliers to not default on contracts, the price moves up. Yeah. It's not profiteering. It's not greed. Like, don't get me wrong, I'm sure they're happy to make the extra money. But the reason this happens is because if you have 2 million barrels of oil that are demanded and both companies are willing to pay $100 for it, well, then you got to be able to sell 200. You got to be able to sell 2 million barrels of oil in order to clear that market. Mm-hmm. If you've only got a million that you can deliver, you keep raising the price until it gets to, hey, there's only a million barrels of demand, and now we're matched. And so this is where we are going this summer. There is no changing course on this. It is set in stone right now as far as where we are going to get to at some point later this summer, that you are going to get pretty close to, if things stopped like right now, maybe you can avoid being at minimum operational capacity for very long, but you're basically going to hit there because you have this line of ships that is coming to the U.S. to fill up, and they've got nowhere else to go. They can't go anywhere else to get this oil. And if you said, oh, like, let's ban exports, great. Now you are going to have refineries getting all backed up in the U.S. You're not going to have the product that you need domestically. And it's a whole different problem that is sure. not solving the situation. So we're at the point now where this is destiny. There is nothing that can be done to change this. The only question is how long does it last? And that's dependent on when flow begins through Hormuz again.
0: So oil prices today barely moving. On the Brent side, they're moving up about 2%. West Texas crude moving about 0.25%. But we're still sitting over $102 per barrel. When I look out, you know, we've been talking about how oil's actually priced, because we're looking at a May contract right here. Taking a look at a December contract for a barrel of oil, we're now sitting at $81.54. Earlier, just over the last few weeks, we were in the 70s. This has been steadily climbing up, obviously, the longer this conflict, and, you know, regardless of whether it's terminated or not, regardless of all that, really, the conflict is whether or not traffic is flowing through the strait. This contract for December oil has continued to creep up and up and up.
6: And quite honestly, I'll make the point, the December oil contract doesn't matter. Mm. It's not predictive of where oil's going to be.
0: Yeah.
6: It's just, hey, if you want to secure barrels right now for delivery, then this is what you can pay that balances the market.
0: Yeah.
6: Ultimately, the number that matters is, when you look at like Brent, it is what is the number for either prompt delivery of Brent, meaning within the next 3 weeks, or dated, meaning 3 to 6 weeks out. Like, that there is a date, there's a date of delivery. That's where the term dated Brent comes from. And so what you see when you look at the numbers, prompt and dated are trading like $20 to $30 above the first futures contract.
0: So
6: right
0: if
6: now.
0: You're a refiner in India,
6: that's
0: you
6: what
0: want
6: you're
0: oil
6: paying.
0: Delivered, you're paying
6: like,
0: $1.50.
6: That's what you're paying actually in yeah. order to get it right now. And so the problem that you have here, like, again, the die is cast on this. There is a ceiling as to how high gas prices can go just based on supply and demand. But it's a lot higher than where we are today.
0: Mm.
6: And again, I know this might sound kind of crazy. It's not unreasonable to think that if the Strait of Hormuz is closed for the next month or two still, $7 or $8 a gallon gas in the United States is not out of the question.
0: What was our all-time high back during 07?
6: 501.
0: 501.
6: And that was in 22. That was in 22.
0: Yeah, you're right.
6: Diesel right now is knocking on the door of all-time highs. Diesel's 17 cents under. It might pass those all-time highs this week. We are still around 55 cents under on gasoline right now. But the question for this summer is basically, can you have like a very short-lived peak somewhere in the low fives? Or do you end up going higher, and the limit there's probably in the $7 to $8 a gallon range, but that's where you could potentially get to if we're still sitting here on the 4th of July with the Strait of Hormuz closed, which again, I know sounds crazy. And I hope my dream in this is that like this all just, you know, somehow gets resolved in the next month and we sit here and we laugh at me all summer. Like, oh, Chuck, that was so funny. Like, I hope that's where we go, but I'll be honest, I didn't think we would be here on Cinco de Mayo Eve, which is my favorite Eve.
0: Cinco de Cuatro is what we call today.
6: Cinco de Cuatro. I enjoy that.
0: Arrested Development. It's not
6: I knew I heard it somewhere, yeah. But again, we're at the point now where like the die is cast. There is no escaping what's coming this summer. It's just a matter of how long does it last and how high is the peak. Let's take a quick break. When we return, we'll talk about the latest plan for the Strait of Hormuz next.
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25: Imagine, if you can, the torment, the confusion. Her brilliant daughter vanished without warning, without a word.
26: I didn't know how to start looking for.
27: So what is that like?
26: It's hell. It's just frustration and just helplessness.
25: But the disappearance of Nancy Rennie's daughter, Carrie, was quite unlike any other. Because Carrie hadn't exactly vanished, but retreated beyond the shadows to release rage in torrents of text messages to wound her worried family and terrorize that man.
28: I would get 50, 60 a day.

0: came out last night, a bit after that, and I was reading through it, and I was like, okay, like, you know, show me, like, what's going on here. And I got to the paragraph immediately afterwards. The new mechanism is effectively a coordination cell to move traffic through the strait involving countries, insurance companies, and shipping organizations, according to two senior U.S. officials. It doesn't currently involve U.S. Navy warships escorting vehicles through the strait. So, basically, it sounds like it was the U.S. trying to say, hey, this is the path that you can take, and we're not going to escort you through, but we can provide information and so on and so forth.
1: And to be clear, while there's a lot of fog going on in the first 5 hours of this morning on Eastern time, it appears that, you know,
0: guys, I got to tell you, like, no one knows anything about what's happening right now. So
1: I think what we can say confidently, it doesn't appear that a bunch of ships are now moving through the Strait of Hormuz.
0: So here's the lay of the land this morning. And again, like, it's almost impossible to verify any of this because we don't have access to real-time data surrounding the movement and damage status of various ships throughout the Strait of Hormuz. So the United States Central Command is indicating that two U.S. destroyers have passed through going inbound in order to provide additional assistance to ships that are already in the Persian Gulf. CENTCOM also indicated that two U.S.-flagged commercial vessels have exited the strait at this point, but we don't have any tracking data on any of this. Like, it's all happening without what's called the AIS systems turned on in these ships, so we don't know where they actually are.
1: Other pieces of information, some Iranian media outlet claimed to have struck U.S. Navy ships. The U.S. Central Command denied as much. And then
0: there's a South Korean ship that has been struck. There's a UAE one that's been struck.
1: That, again, we think. Like,
0: no, the UAE's confirmed it.
1: The UAE's now confirmed
0: it. The UAE confirmed that.
1: Okay.
0: And South Korea confirmed that their ship got hit.
1: Yeah.
0: The other thing that happened this morning, and this is wild, in like 43 different ways. So Iran also published pictures of their new map for their zone of control through the Strait of Hormuz. And the part that's really interesting and potentially escalatory is on the eastern side, so outside of the strait, there's a port in the UAE, Fujairah, which is where there's a 1.5 million barrel a day pipeline that's been running there that has been allowing, you know, exports from the UAE from a port outside the Strait of Hormuz. Mm. The new Iranian maps that they published today are claiming that area as Iranian water. And so basically any ship that's loading there may in theory be targeted. So where we're heading right now is a pretty dangerous spot this week because the United States, and what's probably like a pretty like strong tactical move, is saying, look, we're going to, you know, basically dare you to start shooting at us if we're going through the strait. Iran may or may not have if these ships actually pass through. Like, we really don't know what's happened yet. Iran, likewise, is saying, hey, we're now claiming a larger area as, you know, something under our control, and we might start shooting at stuff in that larger area. And so it does feel like things are kind of coming to a head this week because you can only escalate rhetorically for so long before you have to actually do something in the physical world.
1: It's been fairly quiet for now,
0: About three weeks.
1: Yeah.
0: And so, like, this is a dangerous week here, and we're going to have to see how this plays out. I have no idea what's going to happen. Maybe the U.S. is successful in being able to start moving things because Iran doesn't want to actually start shooting at U.S. ships. Maybe that's not the case. Like, I don't know.
1: I mean, it's pretty clear that it wasn't the case at the UAE ship.
0: But this is a pretty big week here, and I think that it has the potential to evolve in a number of ways that are unpredictable as we look at what each side is pushing into, you know, the middle of the table for a poker analogy. So, again, we'll see where this goes here, but the fog of war is thick right now. It's very hard to know what's actually going on, but we'll have to just see how things evolve over the rest of the week. Because it's messy at the moment. Quick break and Wall Street Watch is next.

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23: It's August 2023, a county government meeting in Pennsylvania's Lehigh Valley. A young woman, early 20s, steps up to the mic to speak.
8: My two-month-old son was happily drinking milk from his bottle when he quickly started choking, turned blue, and went limp. My boyfriend transported our son to the changing table as I grabbed an anti-choking device and my boyfriend began assembling it. Two pumps of the device and my son was conscious, gasping for air and coughing up milk.
23: They all went to the ER to make sure the baby was okay.
8: But upon arriving at Lehigh Valley Hospital, the diagnosis quickly became something so different.
23: One of the doctors had a theory.
8: She stated to my father and mother-in-law that we are young, first-time parents who got frustrated with our baby and violently shook him to make him stop crying, and a confession would only make things easier for us.
23: The parents were told to leave the hospital without their son, and he wouldn't come home for 7 whole months.
8: I'm a postpartum mom dealing with the grief and the trauma of my son being ripped from my arms. And I'm a mom who lost everything in less than 24 hours due to one doctor's misdiagnosis. Enough is enough.
23: And then the next person speaks. And the next one. The stories they tell form a pattern of parents walking into a Lehigh Valley hospital to get help for a child, only to leave without them. And the same doctor's name kept coming up again and again. A pediatrician.
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23: That's what I wanted to know, too. From Serial Productions and The New York Times, I'm Diane Neary, and this is The Preventionist, a story about a doctor and the rise of a powerful field of pediatric medicine.
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26: Markets are beginning the week in mixed territory, with oil prices jumping higher over ongoing uncertainty with the Strait of Hormuz. Traders are also waiting for the April jobs report on Friday morning. Right now, the Dow is down 0.1%. S&P 500 is up 0.1%. NASDAQ up nearly 0.2% to 42 points. Russell 2000 is up about 0.3%. 10-year Treasury yield up 3 basis points at 4.412%. And oil is edging higher, trading at $102 a barrel. Aside from Iran, the big development over the weekend came from GameStop. After CEO Ryan Cohen made an unsolicited offer to buy eBay for about $56 billion. In an interview with the Wall Street Journal, Cohen said that putting his video game retailer and eBay under one roof could create opportunities to cut costs and improve earnings. eBay stock is up 4%, while GameStop shares are down by 4%. Meanwhile, shares in Norwegian Cruise Line dropping 8% after the company cut its outlook, citing higher fuel prices, and also said consumers are rethinking travel plans. Elsewhere, Tyson Foods posted better than expected quarterly results, but said soaring cattle prices weighed on its results. That stock is up over 1%, and after today's closing bell, we'll see earnings from Paramount, Skydance, and Palantir. I'm Tucker Silva, and that is Wall Street Watch.
27: Yeah, we got to talk about cattle prices at some point. The beef is too damn high.
28: Not getting any better.
27: The beef is too damn high.
28: Well, I'm just looking forward to some of that lab grown meat.
27: I mean, especially we're heading right into prime grilling season, just Michael.
28: Lab grown T-bone.
27: How do you grow the bone?
28: It's plastic.
27: It's my favorite part, though.
28: Very high melt point.
27: Let's talk a little bit about this piece from the New York Times. It's titled "Spirit Airlines' Demise Could Help Other Airlines."
28: Insofar as there won't be as much competition, and therefore prices will not need to compete with them on price quite as much.
27: Well, and here's the thing: so there are a bunch of fixed assets that are going to be for sale now. Whether you're talking about airplanes that Spirit was leasing that, you know, someone else could pick up and lease, whether you're talking about gates and landing slots that are available at airports now. And so it is something where, hey, as airlines are facing all kinds of cost pressures on the fuel side of things, for the ones that are forward looking, they might be able to pick up some assets that they would want to add in the future at discount prices.
28: Yeah. One thing that, so all these airlines did a few years ago, Delta, American, United is who I'm talking about here. They all rolled out new pricing models. And what I mean by that is not an entirely new way of pricing the airplanes like Southwest did. But you know, if you want to on American right now, you can buy what I think they call their basic fare. You won't get to choose a seat. You won't get...
27: Yep.
28: I don't think you'll get a checked bag. You might even have to pay for a carry-on bag, just like Spirit was doing. They were forced to do that, or they felt forced to do that, because they wanted to have a price point that was more similar to what Spirit was offering. I'll be interested to see if they even hold on to that, right? Like, this is a money loser for them. They don't make money on that seat that they are selling dramatically, or if they do, it's a very slim profit margin. And they only really offered it because, hey, you know, we can't have consistently Spirit Airlines showing price tickets, you know, ticket prices that are 30% cheaper than ours. They won't anymore.
27: No, and the other piece is, I'll quote here from the piece, in May of 2024, the airline operated 3.4% of all domestic flights.
28: Spirit did.
27: Yes.
28: Okay.
27: Before it shut down, Spirit's schedule for May would have amounted to just 1.1% of domestic flights. But the thing that you have to focus on here is, look, if there is supply of seats that is coming off as well, but you still have the same number of flyers who want to fly, all else being equal, that in and of itself is going to push ticket prices up because you have the same number of passengers, but you don't have the same number of planes flying right now.
28: Right.
27: So you've got a situation where this is coming, again, like, I'm not saying that this is good because, again, the seeds for this demise, look, back in 2022, was it, when they were, when JetBlue attempted to buy them?
28: Yeah, started up, yep.
27: And I think it was shut down in 24. Look, the DOJ did no favors to Spirit with rejecting that merger.
28: Agreed.
27: There's also no guarantee that a combined JetBlue Spirit would have actually been able to survive.
28: Can we talk about that right now? Because JetBlue... the company, by the way, who has not made a profit since 2019, they're carrying about $8.5 to $9 billion worth of debt right now. I mean, this is not a financially healthy company. There's been this fascinating, like, partisan debate that I've been seeing: who's to blame for the demise of Spirit?
27: Everyone wants to blame someone. No,
28: right? Like,
27: here's the thing: JetBlue was losing money, still is. Spirit was losing money, still is. Their potential path to surviving was through a merger that still might have resulted in the combined company going out of business.
28: Yeah.
27: They would have had a better chance to compete, absolutely, and it completely sucks that the DOJ did not even give them a chance to survive because, again, as we've seen, like, Spirit is... they tried to declare bankruptcy, like, 3 times in 3 years. It just would not hit, like... That's not good. That's not healthy. So it's clear that freak chance is better than no chance at all. But it's unclear that the combined company would have, you know, actually been able to survive either. These were two companies that were losing money trying to live by merging and finding some efficiencies. You can absolutely blame the Biden DOJ for not letting them merge.
28: Yep.
27: But even if they had, it might not have worked.
28: Sure. And you can blame, you know, high oil prices on the Trump administration if you want. I don't think the blame game is terribly useful in all of this context. Here's another question. I don't have any, there's no insinuation whatsoever that JetBlue has a, you know, going concern risk right now. If they do, they'll be required to disclose it. But they haven't made any money on an annual basis since 2019. That's not a sign of a healthy company. Were they to go bankrupt, I know there was this talk of a bailout for Spirit. How big is the push for a bailout of JetBlue if JetBlue starts going that direction? Because there's not a whole lot of competition left at that point. Like, if we're talking about full-on... I don't mean bankruptcy, because there's a lot of different types of bankruptcies. Spirit went through two of them over the course of the last 4 years, and their plan was to reemerge. So JetBlue can go through bankruptcy. That's not what I'm talking about. But if JetBlue is pushed to liquidate, do you have to bail them out?
27: You don't have to bail them out. One does not have to do anything.
28: Right. But there would certainly be immense political pressure to do so.
27: So... here's the thing. This is potentially something that's closer than you think. And what I mean by that is their free cash flow right now, trailing 12 months, is negative $1.16 billion. They're sitting on 2.27 in cash and short-term investments. Maybe they've got some credit lines outstanding that they haven't tapped in anything yet.
28: And to be clear, I've got to imagine all of this disclosure happened prior to... this was beginning of the year, right? I mean, do we know anything about their financial state since they started paying whatever they're paying now for jet fuel?
27: Let me see if I can find the most recent quarter. Hold on. Just give me 1 second. Let's see. When is there... No, that's annual. Tucker, thank you for putting me on the clock. Here we go. Q1. Free cash flow was... What the heck does that even mean?
0: Tick-tock, tick-tock, tick-tock.
27: No, I can't read this right now. It's too much pressure. In any case, their free cash flow is not going to improve as a result of jet fuel prices moving up. It's going to get worse. And so this is something where, again, like depending on what happens on the demand side of things, you could have a situation where JetBlue is facing bankruptcy questions in the next 2 years. Like, that's not crazy to say.
28: Sure.
27: And by the way, that's reflected in the stock price right now, which is $4.95 a share. And to compare that to where it's been, you know, over the last 5 years or so, from 5 years ago, it's 75% down.
28: Yeah, not
27: from
28: a great
27: 3 years ago, it's 31% down. You know, it's again, and by the way, you see this also in the product that they're offering. I was one of the, like, I was very much Team JetBlue for the longest time.
28: Oh, yeah. They've been bottom of the reliability rankings for a better part of a decade.
27: You can see that, like, there's a difference in product quality that you get flying them now relative to, again, like, I put Delta at the top of the list, but look, you even go on, like, a United or an American flight or like, Southwest, quite honestly, you fly on, you're like, oh, like, yeah, product quality is, like, pretty solid. JetBlue, like, you get on some of the planes and you're like, man, the TVs don't work half the time now. Like, the seats are, like, kind of ripped in some of the ones that haven't had the cabins replaced yet.
28: It's showing its age, and they don't have the cash flow to re-improve.
27: So we'll see what happens there going forward, but worth watching. Take a quick break. When we come back, we're talking gas prices after this.
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0: All right, let's talk a little bit about gas prices. AAA national average right now is sitting at 4.45 and 7/10 of a cent. And the big thing, we use about 375 million gallons of gasoline a day in the United States. And so if you do the math just based on how much gas prices have gone up over the last week, which is around 33 cents, it means that you are seeing Americans in the aggregate paying around $125 million extra dollars a day for gas compared to a week ago.
1: Yeah, we had done the math on some of this, you know, earlier this year before tax refunds started going out.
0: And yeah,
1: it seemed to me that should gas prices remain around this high, that, you know, for the average person, they're spending, you know, around 3/4 of that tax refund on these elevated gas prices. Because I'm trying to get to there is, yeah, there is obviously some benefit to tax cuts this year.
0: Sure.
1: The One Big Beautiful Bill Act is expected to increase the deficit by $4 trillion over the next decade. So, you know, if
0: it doesn't do that by not doing anything.
1: Right. It's government spending. On the other hand, this doesn't really work exactly because it's not like gas prices are a result of a new tax. But, you know, if the U.S. consumes about 7.4 billion barrels of oil per year, and you're talking about a price increase of around $40, that's like, you know, close to $300 billion. That's going to, you know, some of that's going to the bottom lines of Exxon and, you know, executives there. But a lot of it's being sapped out of Americans' pockets through higher prices. And it's being partially offset by things like, yeah, the One Big Beautiful Bill Act, investment from, you know, previously heavily profitable companies like Facebook and Google that are spending on AI. And that can last for a while, I guess, in the aggregate, so long as we don't get to actual shortage problems.
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0: Piece in the Wall Street Journal, an aluminum crisis is roiling the auto industry. And basically what you are seeing here, I'll quote the relevant part, the U.S. cost of primary aluminum from smelters is nearly 90% higher than a year ago. The war in Iran is driving up prices by effectively choking off shipments from Persian Gulf countries, which supply about 1/5 of the aluminum consumed in the United States.
1: And don't forget that aluminum that's consumed from that area also faces a 50% U.S. tariff.
0: Yes, but to be fair, you can't tariff something if you can't import it.
1: True.
0: So it doesn't compound that way. But what you are seeing right now is that effectively a metric ton of aluminum in the United States is costing $6,100 right now compared with $3,220 a year ago.
1: Oh, it's actually doubled, yeah. Okay.
0: And so the problem that you have here is biggest actually for Ford, which is, again, it feels like Ford is just like running in. This is not a problem that they like could have foreseen, so no. Like I don't blame them. But basically what happened here is that Ford was trying to improve the fuel efficiency of its F-150 and went to a more aluminum construction in it. And so because of how big the F-150 is, like just from a vehicle size and weight standpoint, this is something that is disproportionately affecting Ford, because not only is the F-150 big, but it's the biggest car, truck, whatever that they sell. And so,
1: so what you're telling me is pretty much the only product line that makes Ford any money
0: is being also impacted the hardest by this. Hit one. Yes, it's brutal here, and so they're trying to deal with it the best that they can. But ultimately, it's something that is just, again, really impacting Ford because they expect their commodity costs to go from $1 billion to $2 billion this year due to aluminum prices moving up.
1: To be fair, I can't imagine that any. I recognize why Ford's F-150 and specifically, you know, Ford only really makes money on giant vehicles these days, so they're going to have a bigger aluminum problem than just about anybody else. But it can't be that, you know, Toyota is having a really easy time acquiring aluminum at good prices right now. Like, this is a global problem that every auto manufacturer is facing. Ford, arguably, because of changes to their design, as well as just the fact that every one of their cars tends to have a lot of metal in it, must be just the hardest hit with all of this.
0: You would think so. Yeah, it's not like Toyota is sitting there going, oh, we're making all of our cars with jeans. Like, you know, like no, like,
1: good thing we switched to bamboo 6 years ago. No, that's not really how it works.
0: The denim Corolla really took off. You know, it's no, like, they're all kind of in the same boat. It's just the product mix and sourcing is clearly impacting Ford in ways that other companies are not being impacted as heavily.
1: There was also, you know, domestically here, there was that fire that took off an aluminum, what do we call an aluminum factory? Is it a smelter?
0: Smelter.
1: That took offline. Was that in New York or Ohio? Somewhere around there over the course of the last few months. So that is still offline. Ford's obviously, you know, pushing the Trump administration, asking for a, you know, relief valve on the tariff piece of it, at least if they can finally get some of that aluminum into the United States, which... I don't know. But again, the war in Iran and changes to supply there was not the intent. The tariffs were, right? That was part of the plan here, is we want more of this stuff done domestically. And certainly Ford is going to be trying to push for more of that to be done domestically over the course of the next few months.
0: The word smelt has like two of the most divergent meanings out of any word in the world, in my opinion, where it's like, depending on the context, it's either, yeah, I'm talking about using a bunch of heat to turn one metal into a refined product, or I'm talking about a really small fish. Let's take a quick break and you can decide what we talk about next on the financial.
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18: I'm Dave Anthony, Fox News. Today, a new U.S. military operation begins to escort ships stranded in the Strait of Hormuz conflict.
19: The United Arab Emirates is now accusing Iran of hitting with two drones, striking an empty oil tanker as it made its way through the Strait of Hormuz, an attack again by two Iranian drones. At the same time, South Korea says it is now working to verify that one of its vessels was also attacked.
18: Fox's Brian Yannis also reports from Tel Aviv that thanks to the new escorts,
19: so far, two U.S.-flagged merchant ships have successfully gotten out.
18: Treasury Secretary Scott Bessent says escorting these stuck oil tankers through the strait will help the markets and our economy, telling Fox.
20: This short-term blip up in prices is affecting the American people, but I am also confident on the other side of this, prices are going to come down very quickly. You know, the conflict will end.
18: Oil prices are up slightly this morning. Gas is up another penny. AAA's national average for regular has surged 34 cents since last Monday to $4.45 per gallon. The manhunt continues for the gunman who shot up a party of teenagers and young adults late last night in Oklahoma. There have been 13 people injured. The gunmen were masked when they got into a party at Arcadia Lake and are still on the loose. Cole Allen returns to court next hour in Washington for what a judge calls an emergency hearing for the suspect in the White House Correspondents' Dinner attack, saying
21: the court has grave concerns about the defendant's seemingly unprompted solitary confinement for days and overall conditions of confinement.
18: Fox's Mike Emanuel outside the federal court in D.C.
21: Allen's legal team tried to get today's hearing canceled, writing, quote, since filing the motion, undersigned counsel have learned that Mr. Allen is no longer on suicide status.
18: Allen's facing numerous charges, including attempting to assassinate the president. America's listening to Fox.
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0: urging the U.S. Supreme Court to restore access to mail-order abortion pills. John Babak has more.
1: This comes after an appeals court ruling over the weekend which required mifepristone to be distributed only in person at clinics and overruled existing regulations. The ruling is in effect while the case works its way through the courts and applies to patients in all states, regardless of abortion bans in that state. Governor Healey calling the medication safe, effective, and essential. In the newsroom, I'm John Babak.
0: And forecasters say after a chilly weekend, a big-time warm-up to begin the week today and tomorrow. In sports, Celtics and Bruins on to the offseason after first-round playoff exits. Red Sox in Detroit tonight. From the WTAG Newsroom, I'm Jay Corwin.
2: The forecast from the Al's Oil of Shrewsbury Weather Center.
3: Good afternoon, everyone. This is meteorologist Tom Bavakwa. We'll have lots of sunshine this afternoon. Our high temperatures will be near 70. For tonight, clear skies, lows dropping down to near 50. And for tomorrow, more sunshine mixed with a few clouds with high temperatures well up in the 70s. And you can get your weather all day long on WTAG.com.
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14: Lisa Sky Hain loved working with people.
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0: welcome back to Clay and Buck. Let's take some of these talkbacks. Let's see what we got here. Bill from Union City, New Jersey. Hit it.
1: Clay, knucklehead, you do know Savannah is Georgia, yeah? Charleston is South Carolina.
2: How did he already fire back on that? I was just talking about the fact that you were talking about South Carolina, Charleston, you mentioned as well.
0: Yeah.
2: Yes, Savannah is in Georgia. I appreciate the geography lesson. But I do think Savannah and Charleston likely have similar cultures in that there aren't that many outsiders who have come into those cities, whereas Atlanta, nobody cares where you're from in Atlanta. Like, it's a big metropolitan city. On those coastal cities, Charleston, Columbia, places like that all over South Carolina, it's very different.
0: VIP email from fellow history nerd John. He writes, Washington crossing the Delaware led directly to the founding of greatest nation ever.
3: I mean, we probably could have gotten there without. I'm not going to put you. I'm sorry. We basically jumped a bunch of redcoats and Hessians who were hungover while they were still waking up in the morning. Kind of a minor skirmish. It's a cool painting. More important. Oh, I'm going to get some of the George Washington people fired up here. But George Washington's real skill was just enduring. Wasn't really a great general on the battlefield.
2: Perseverance. Actually, I'm going to ask for talkbacks on this. What is the greatest military maneuver in United States history? I went with Chancellorsville. I went specifically to the Civil War. I think you could argue D-Day. Some of you are big military history nerds. Give us talkbacks on these. We'll have some fun with it, obviously reacting to the Trump claim on the blockade. Thanks for hanging with us. We'll see you tomorrow.
4: Speaking truth and having fun. Clay Travis and Buck Sexton.
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6: In a critical waterway, I'm Lisa Brady, Fox News. The USS ships are beginning to pass as part of a U.S. operation to free up a key shipping lane.
10: A South Korean cargo ship was damaged by Iranian fire, President Trump says, but adds all other vessels have suffered no damage traveling to the Strait of Hormuz. The president announced Project Freedom to reopen the narrow waterway controlled by Iran since the launch of Operation Epic Fury in February. The commander of CENTCOM, Admiral Brad Cooper, says the operation is defensive and employing warships, dozens of land and sea-based aircraft, unmanned drones, and 15,000 service members to protect forces and commercial shipping.
6: Fox's Jared Halpern at the White House. Cooper says several small Iranian boats have been downed by the U.S. for attacking ships. Iran denies that. The U.S. denies Iranian claims that a U.S. warship was hit. This says UAE intercepts several Iranian missiles for the first time since a ceasefire began last month. An apology from a federal judge over the jail conditions for the man accused of trying to kill the president at a D.C. hotel.
11: Ahead of Monday's hearing about Cole Allen's detention, his attorneys asked to cancel, saying they understand he's no longer on suicide watch in jail. But the judge, Zia Farqui, said no, he wanted to hold the hearing anyway. An attorney for the Justice Department said Allen's statements had indicated to jail officials that he may be suicidal, so he was held accordingly. The judge said he owed Allen an apology, that they should be able to get him into a portion of the jail with windows. He went on to say the January 6th defendants weren't held in five-point restraints and all were given access to windows in jail, that a closed, padded, safe cell for those on suicide watch is enough to make one suicidal.
6: Fox's Jessica Rosenthal. Access to a common abortion pill through the mail is restored, at least for now, by the U.S. Supreme Court, reversing last week's ruling by a federal appeals court on mifepristone as the legal fight continues. 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
6: Several people remain hospitalized after a mass shooting during a lakeside gathering last night north of Oklahoma City.
14: Flyers on social media describe this as a Sunday fun day party that happened near the lake. Police say that two men in ski masks, they opened fire around 9 p.m. near Arcadia Lake. It's a popular swimming and boating spot in Edmond, Oklahoma.
6: Fox's Brooke Taylor. More than 20 injuries reported, with at least 13 people sent to the hospital. No word yet of any arrests. Two National Guard members honored for their actions during a deadly shooting last year in D.C., not far from the White House, as two other Guard members were targeted by a gunman, killing one and seriously wounding the other.
15: Good versus evil. Courage versus cowardice. Fight versus flight. They chose good that day.
6: War Secretary Pete Hegseth awarding the Soldier's Medal and Airman's Medal for bravery to Army Major Ryan Reynolds and Air Force Major Edwin Stanfield. An Afghan national was arrested after the shooting and charged with murder. Today marks the start of Teacher Appreciation Week.
16: The National PTA established the first week of May as Teacher Appreciation Week in 1985, expanding what had been National Teacher Day. In addition to whatever gifts or thanks they may get from parents, students, and administrators, teachers also get some freebies and discounts, like free coffee at Caribou Coffee and a free bagel at 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
11: National Teacher Day is tomorrow. An hour to the close on Wall Street, a sell-off continues for the Dow, dropping 557 points, led in part by a slide for Home Depot and Nike shares. The S&P and the NASDAQ also in the red as oil prices surge, getting back over $106 a barrel. And Lisa Brady, Fox News.
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0: Life moves pretty fast. 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
1: 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Hopefully you had a lovely weekend. Happy to be back with you on this Monday with plenty to dive into, including, well, looking like the ceasefire with Iran is officially over. We'll take a look at all the latest news from the Middle East here in just a moment. Democrats like Elizabeth Warren, yeah, they own the Spirit Airline disaster, no matter how hard they try to spin it. Beef prices are still high, but well, turns out there may be some relief down the line. Thanks to the Big Beautiful Bill, SNAP recipients are down, but now, well, now the left has a new false narrative because of it. We'll tell you what that is. We've learned more about why the Rhode Island Biden-appointed judge released the illegal alien wanted for murder in their home country that was arrested right here in Worcester. We'll tell you why. Plus, on top of that, we now have a Boston judge that chose to free an illegal who assaulted a cop on $0 bail. Now, luckily, ICE was there to scoop him up this week, but moving down the line, that may not be possible here in Massachusetts. There may be a genetic reason that you're either a early bird or a night owl. We'll tell you why. And another major solar farm out in California has completely flopped. This coming at a time when a new study is showing that wind energies has a potentially toxic health effect. So tell me again how these renewables are the way of the future. So plenty for us to dive into here this afternoon. Open phone lines as well, 508-755-0058. But following just countless bluffing by Iran over the past few weeks during this so-called ceasefire, it looks like the United States officially ended it this morning. Following the Navy escorting about, I think, six American flag vessels through the Strait of Hormuz this morning, CENTCOM later confirmed that the hostilities have resumed. Six Iranian boats have been destroyed. Okay, that's what it was. It was six Iranian boats that ultimately were destroyed. That's where I got the six number from. And what's left of the regime has tried to launch some retaliatory missiles, but those were successfully intercepted. So kind of more of the same than what we saw prior to the ceasefire. But not only was there the just continuous ongoing threat by Iran, but they've also launched a barrage of missiles at the United Arab Emirates today as well. And a major oil facility was hit, which in turn has we've seen a pledge of revenge from the UAE. And this really appears to be the end of the ceasefire, with President Trump clearly wanting to get a deal done. You can't make a deal with someone who doesn't want to make a deal. In as much as Iran has just been stalling and demanding all of these just obscene things, at this point, I think the president understands the miscalculation he had in these negotiations. And with the two aircraft carriers in the Gulf waiting that have been resupplying, I'd have to assume that the military response is probably going to be rather large scale and in turn pretty devastating for Iran. So especially where it appears that the United Arab Emirates is ready to join this fight as well. So the window at this point for Iran to prevent all of this happening is closing by the minute, it seems like. If they want any chance of this not happening, I would say they need to get to the table right now, and not only get to the table, but actually bring something viable to the table. And as we've talked about at this point and kind of fronts the start, I don't see that happening, that Iran is actually going to concede much of anything. We know that Islamists are hardwired not to back down from threats, no matter how devastating the potential results may be. And that's kind of what we've seen here. And it's even unlikely at this point that the economic cost of all of this is even going to topple the regime. So there's many who I've been reading here this afternoon that kind of thinks that if this were to kind of pop off again, if where the bombings were to start up again, that President Trump may not be holding back this time. When it, now, it doesn't necessarily mean ground troops, but some of the target lists that the United States has held off on in previous weeks and months, well, that may now officially be off the table, including some of the regime officials who supposedly have been in negotiations that haven't been blown up recently. That may well come to an end as well. So, obviously, as I say, this has all kind of been unfolding throughout the morning and the afternoon, and actually we're awaiting President Trump to speak with a Small Business Association meeting of some sort at the White House anytime now. So I'm sure if he takes press questions afterwards, we'll take that for you here this afternoon. As I say, Iran continues to be kind of front and center in the news headlines again on this Monday. However, over the weekend, that was a different story, as I think sometimes policy failure can be so obvious to see who is responsible, but that doesn't always mean that those individuals own up to their mess. Instead, more often than not, we see them double down and point fingers and attempt to pat themselves on the back for a job well done. Well, that's exactly what we've seen done here with Spirit Airlines, because Saturday, Spirit Airlines announced that it was ceasing operations with all of their flights canceled, and the airline said that it was going to do this due to ongoing financial stress, and that meant that passengers got stranded in just a complete and utter mess. And let me tell you, this all can be directly traced back to the Joe Biden era. And of course, I've seen plenty of the predictable claims that high fuel prices is what did the low-cost carrier in, but in order to believe that, you also have to ignore the previous 3 years that still live very much on the internet. And back in 2023, the Biden administration sued to stop a merger between Spirit and JetBlue. And the one person behind that, well, one of the big proponents behind that was none other than our own senior Senator Elizabeth Warren, who was all upset about a potential monopoly that would have gave them about 9% of the total airlines compared to 80% from the big four. And this is why you don't let politicians who never run anything of real value dictate business policy. We are seeing it play out in front of us, let alone a socialist like Elizabeth Warren. And as much as even since then, she's kind of come out against President Trump and blaming the high gas prices as the reason as to Spirit has closed. But as I say, the internet is forever, and her tweets from 2023 have lived in infamy since that time. And the judge only had a chance to rule on this case because the Biden administration sued to stop the merger at the behest of Elizabeth Warren, and then Secretary of Transportation bragged about it at that time. And again, Spirit didn't go under because of fuel prices. The demise of Spirit has been kind of ongoing for quite some time, and there was some ongoing talks about potentially getting a bailout from the Trump administration. And even if Spirit had been temporarily bailed out, you can't fly airplanes without pilots, and the writing was on the wall that essentially Spirit was going to be done. So again, you can trace all of this right back to 2023. And again, I get that no one had a crystal ball and that there are no guarantees in business, but the fact that the merger wasn't allowed to take place back then for a fledgling company like Spirit Airlines, the fact that JetBlue attempted to complete that acquisition, but yet faced all kinds of headwind, pun intended, and now all of a sudden, just a few short years later, we see Spirit out of business here. And it wasn't just people like Elizabeth Warren. There was Democrats across the board. I've seen old tweets of people like Senator Chris Murphy down in Connecticut, who was all excited back then about the federal government blocking this merger. And now here we are. All of a sudden, Spirit is gone. And unfortunately, thousands of jobs go with it. And the fallout is probably going to be felt for quite some time. And again, naturally, now we see people like Elizabeth Warren, who spearheaded this just a few short years ago, trying to blame gasoline prices rather than her own role or the rest of her party role in all of this, and just the typical Democrat nonsense that we've seen, that they break something and then somehow declare victory, then act shocked as the rest of the world just figures out just how screwed up they've made things. And it's just rinse and repeat. On how many different occasions do we have to see this here? And at the end of the day, as I say, this is entirely on the Biden administration, and there's not really much amount of spin that people like Elizabeth Warren can really put on this, that the fact that they've celebrated this killing for years, and all of a sudden it comes to fruition. Now, all of a sudden, trying to pass the buck legitimately and pun intended, over to President Trump. So as I say, this was a death warrant that was signed quite some time ago. And at the end of the day, for somebody who's all concerned about consumer money, how was this deal back in 2023 not going to save consumer money? Is that cheap carriers drop fares typically about 20% on average compared to the big four. And that's exactly what Spirit Airline was doing and then trying to be able to continue to do in their merger with JetBlue. But speaking of real monopolies that the left doesn't seem so concerned about, obviously many prices at the grocery stores have come down, or at least not significantly increased over the past year or so. One of the ones hasn't, however, the price of beef. The price of beef remains high, but there may be a little bit of relief.
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0: Welcome back in, everyone. Danny Ferentino Show. But want to go to the phone lines. 508-755-0058. Mark wants to weigh in how we started the show with the, no lack of ceasefire we are currently seeing in the Middle East. What do you got, Mark?
1: Yeah, I'm hearing from the alternative media that the Iranians were stupid enough to attack the United States Navy with their little Swift boats, their little PT boats. And I hear that the U.S. Navy lit them up and smoked them like cigars, seven of them so far.
0: I've seen six. Is it up to seven now?
1: I believe so, okay. Yes. That's even better, isn't it?
0: Oh, it's no problem on my end here. But we all, I think, clearly see that this was escalating to this point, Mark, no?
1: Yes, because commerce must proceed. And those little son of a guns in Iran, they can't and they will not impede the lawful commerce of ships through those straits. They cannot and they will do nothing. And the U.S. Navy will light them up if they do.
0: That's about what we've been, they've been threatened.

0: I'm sure if anyone that's gone grocery shopping has seen, still continues to be sky high. Even yesterday, went grocery shopping and then looking through the meat counter and came across these four little beefs on a stick. And I said, oh, those look good. And then looked at the price and put them down. The wife says, how much? I said, take a little look. And she goes, oh, never mind. And across the country, we are seeing ground beef prices pushed somewhere, I mean, maybe close to $10 a pound in some places. Steak prices still continuing to be near record high levels. The overall cost hasn't eased. And while there's a reason, beef market isn't dealing with a short-term spike. It's working through a lot of years of contraction that can't quickly just be reversed. And the U.S. cattle herd sits at a roughly 86.2 million herd. That's the lowest level in decades. Beef cow numbers, about 27.6, numbers that we haven't seen since the early 1960s. Calf production has slipped as well. The feedlot, they've numbers, those have all come down. So we've seen supplies across the board tightening in the entire chain. And all of this pressure didn't come at once. It slowly came in waves and has kind of built up to this point, and there's a lot of different factors that have caused this. First and foremost, we've seen some droughts that have stretched through some key cattle regions over the last couple of summers. That's forced ranchers to shrink their herds just in order to keep their own operations alive. There's been some in terms of the fertilizer prices, they've been sky high over the last few years thanks to the ongoing war between Russia and Ukraine. And the other thing here is the amount of processing plants. There is only four. And as we're going to hear in just a bit, that is part of the big problem. And in turn, the United States is going to bring in about 5.8 billion pounds of beef in 2026, mostly lean stuff that goes straight into ground beef burgers, and it's coming in from places like Australia and Canada and Brazil and New Zealand. But there's a still shortfall as to the amount of beef overall. But then even if and when the number of cattle reaches its, you know, the numbers that we're supposed to see, there is still potentially a problem. And that's where the Justice Department and the Agriculture Department steps in. And the Justice Department this morning, DOJ, announced that it is investigating the beef industry as well as the four meat packers that they say have contributed to higher prices and weaker competition that ultimately has driven up the cost. And this morning there was a press conference. It was Acting Attorney General Todd Blanche alongside Brooke Rollins, Agriculture Secretary Brooke Rollins. And this all goes back to an investigation, an antitrust investigation that the president ordered last November, thanks to an executive order. And A.G. Blanche said that the industry is dominated by four major processes that control roughly 85% of the beef processing market. And those four companies are JBS, Cargill, Tyson Foods, and National Beef. And a bit of a little bit longer clip here, but one I think it's worth hearing from Agriculture Secretary Brooke Rollins of where we've gone wrong and, well, what the Trump administration is doing to fix this.
1: The consolidation in U.S. meatpacking has led to just four meatpackers: JBS, a Brazilian-owned company, Cargill, Tyson Foods, and National Beef, another Brazilian company. Those four companies monopolize about 85% of the U.S. processing market today. But it hasn't always been that way. The rate of this four-firm control has accelerated since the 1970s. According to USDA data, concentration for cattle slaughter of these four was only 25% in 1977 and jumped to 71% by 1992. As mentioned today, it is an astounding 85%. Notably, these four firms now own together more than 70 subsidiary companies today. They don't own them together, but in total, there are 70 subsidiary companies that are owned by these four. This has led to a frightening landscape for cattle ranchers. Industry consolidation reduces options for our ranchers looking to sell their cattle.

0: it weakens their negotiating power, and it risks reliance upon a single buyer. Today, the concentration of larger plants opens the door to tighter coordination by the Big Four with producers, and perhaps the exertion of control over them as well, given they have limited options to sell their cattle. As ranchers face fewer options for selling their animals, the Big Four grow stronger and stronger. These companies now have an unprecedented ability to wield market power and influence prices paid for cattle, definitely more so than if we had greater competition. On top of that, half of these meatpacking giants, including the largest meat packer in the world, are either foreign-owned or have significant foreign ownership and control, making them a threat not just to our cattle producers, but a threat to America itself. And as time has gone on, it becomes more and more clear that food security is truly national security. One Brazilian-owned company holds roughly a quarter of the market and has a documented history of international corruption and illicit activity. The brutal reality is that such foreign ownership of meat packers has been affiliated not just with corruption, but also cartels and, as recent as last week, slave labor, which is bad enough on its own, but it's also to the detriment of America's great independent ranchers and consumers. Further, when just four firms control a market, suppliers and food prices are rocked heavily when disruptions occur. The last few years have proven that the protein sector, especially, and therefore our food security, is especially at risk when global pandemics, animal disease outbreaks, and facility issues like fires, labor disputes, foodborne illnesses, and cybersecurity attacks occur. As an example, in 2019, a fire at a Tyson slaughter plant in Kansas resulted in a 27% drop in cattle traded on the market just that following week. And in 2021, a cyber attack on JBS plants in the U.S. caused ripple effects and delayed production. President Trump is acutely aware of these challenges, as evidenced by his Truth Social directive last November, directing the Department of Justice to investigate the Big Four meatpackers for potential collusion and price manipulation. Ensuring these practices do not happen will protect both producers and consumers.
1: So fortunately, nothing in the market right now says that we're getting some sort of a quick fix, that these high prices come from years of mismanagement and tough conditions. And even if things improve, growing the herd back unfortunately takes time, and that's a lot more than just one good season. And so it kind of unfortunately looks like we're going to keep seeing higher prices at the store, and beef may be unattainable for some people for quite some time. But running way behind here, gonna get to the bottom of the hour, news, traffic, weather, all that fun stuff together coming up on the other side. Still waiting for President Trump in the White House. We'll take that when we can. But if we do have time, I want to get into the conversation. Thanks to the One Big Beautiful Bill, the number of SNAP recipients have fallen just off the cliff. But because of it, the left has a new narrative when it comes to quote-unquote food insecurity. Let's dive.
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8: A few miles from the glass spires of Midtown Atlanta lies the South River Forest. 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
15: 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Join me as we track the truth through tangled cover and cold case files, where every trail tells a story, and every story leaves its own trail of blood. Blood Trails.
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0: Listen, we know food stamps are supposed to be a lifeline, a temporary bridge to help get struggling families back on their feet. And unfortunately, we also know that's not how it turned out, that it's become this just endless entitlement that's somehow allowed Democrats to bribe voters with free money and food in exchange for votes. And once you're on it, the goal is, I guess, to keep you on it in voting Democrat. Well, we also know President Trump said enough was enough, and thanks to the big, beautiful bill, the numbers are already moving in the right direction. Back when he signed the big, beautiful bill into law last July 4th, it included some of the most biggest changes we've seen to the SNAP program in history, and that included the hard work requirement of making able-bodied adults between the ages of 18 and 64 without dependent children actually have to work or participate in job training or volunteer a minimum of 80 hours per month in order to keep their SNAP benefits. And if you miss that threshold, then, well, you're eligible for benefits just 3 months out of every 3 years. So it doesn't seem like too much to ask for most individuals. And let me say, the results have been almost immediate, that the SNAP enrollment, which sat at right around 42 million for most of 2025, has already shed 4 million recipients since the new rules began being phased in. And in Arizona alone, the number of food stamp recipients fell by 50%. And for anyone wondering whether Washington could actually move the needle on welfare dependency, well, there's your answer. They clearly can, and it's some great news. And for much of the first half of 2025, the decline in SNAP recipients was relatively gradual, with totals remaining above 42 million from January 2025 through July of last year. But since then, the numbers have just fallen off a cliff. And after July, we have seen a pace of decline that is just continuing month after month after month, with the largest month was between October and November of last year, when SNAP enrollment saw a decline of over a million recipients in just 1 month's time alone. And the Congressional Budget Office projects that the work provisions will remove roughly 2.4 million people from SNAP rolls in a typical month. And needless to say, they are certainly moving in the right direction. And then you throw into that what individual states are doing, as now food stamp users down in Florida woke up to some big changes this week. They're going to take effect as of this week, but they can no longer use their EBT card to purchase things like soda and energy drinks and candy and desserts and all of the other, you know, not healthy food. And they can still get access to fruits and vegetables and grains and meat and dairy and other staples. And the federal government did not implement these restrictions, as I say. These come right from Florida themselves. And, of course, almost immediately, the left is up in arms over all of this. And the Florida SNAP website said the reason for the change was to better align the program with its intended purpose, providing low-income households with access to a more nutritious diet to alleviate hunger and combat malnutrition. SNAP benefits can continue to be used to purchase the same healthy, nutrient-rich foods they always have, including fruits, vegetables, grains, meat, dairy, and other staples that support a balanced diet and overall well-being. And, of course, the health and nutritional benefits of this law, plan, whatever it is you want to call it, are lost on many of the, on the left, who apparently think the idea of eating a well-balanced diet includes, you know, soda and ice cream and cookies and you name it. And Florida's decision to put restrictions on place is certainly picking up steam with other states. States can now apply for waivers so that they can limit the foods and beverages that individuals qualify for SNAP coverage. And Florida is the 10th state to begin enforcing unhealthy food and drink bans, and 8 more states are expected to institute their own restrictions sometime later on this year. And that includes states like Hawaii, Ohio, Missouri, North Dakota, South Carolina, and Virginia. But so far, we've already seen Idaho, Indiana, Iowa, Louisiana, Nebraska, Oklahoma, Texas, Utah, and West Virginia implement some of these restrictions. So, of course, just about every state up there is GOP control outside of Virginia. Virginia, surprisingly, with their all-blue delegation, has decided to input some of these restrictions. But none of this is a problem. They call these things entitlement programs for a reason. People feel entitled to spend your money on foods that contribute to their health problems. And collectively, we've also seen an epidemic of things like obesity and heart disease. And at the end of the day, it's also driving up the health insurance and healthcare costs. So we're paying kind of more than once for many of these benefits. And the moment that someone else is paying for your SNAP benefits, then, well, unfortunately, yes, they should have a say how their tax money is spent. And at the end of the day, if many of these people want to choose unhealthy foods, then they can go about doing so with their own money. But, of course, in the wake of all of this, the left has a new term that they've been pushing all of a sudden: food insecurity. Yes, they've crafted this new narrative that somehow people are starving thanks to Republicans. And under socialism, of course, everyone would be food insecure. But I guess that's just another cause and effect, not the actual topic of conversation. But it turns out that the definition of food insecurity also means anyone who goes to bed hungry, not just people who actually don't have food. So per se, if you just you're an overweight person, so to speak, and you go to bed that little bit hungry, well, you're considered a person that has food insecurity. So I don't think it's a coincidence that the number of food insecure kids aligns almost perfectly with the number of obese children here in the United States. And as someone who has struggled with weight most of my life, this is true that Americans eat far more than what we should. The perceived portion size is highly, highly skewed. And we clearly have an obesity problem. And I think it's kind of hard to argue that we have a food insecurity problem here in the United States. So additionally, food insecurity also means you don't have access to the diet you want. You qualify for that as well. So if you want, Oreos, but only have chocolate chips, you're also considered to be on the food insecure list, for according to the left. So needless to say, again, reminds me of all the whining we're seeing over the discontinuation of much of the junk food. And of course, no one should go hungry in the United States, but given how the left has been changing the definition of food insecure, then we can clearly see that this just ongoing political nonsense from the left. But I do see President Trump speaking from the White House as we speak. So tell you what, we're going to skip the next time out here, and we're just going to go to President Trump, currently in the Oval Office hosting a small business summit, but expected to speak on the ongoing situation with Iran.
1: As small business owners and operators, the people in this room represent the 36 million small businesses who create 40% of all economic activity in the United States. Think of that. A group of people added together, you're essentially the most important factor business-wise in the whole country, and this country is leading the whole world. We are now, that I can tell you by a lot. You're the lifeblood of the American economy, and with your help, we're truly making America great again. We're doing record business. We have a stock market that hit even with this military operation, call it whatever you want. We can't let Iran have a nuclear weapon. We hit all new highs, and I said, we have to take care of business because we can't let that happen. So we did a little detour, and it's working out very nicely. They have no Navy. They have no Air Force. They have no anti-aircraft equipment. They have no radar. They have no nothing. They have no leaders, actually. The leaders happen to be gone also. But can't let them have a nuclear weapon, or you'd have problems like nobody would believe. And it's going very well. We're also pleased to be joined this afternoon by Secretary of Energy Chris Wright, who's been amazing. Where's Chris? Except everybody was wrong. They thought that energy would be at $300, right? $300 a barrel, and it's like at 100. And I think going down, and I see it going down very substantially when this is over, Chris, and I think very rapidly too, at levels that you've never seen, because there's a lot of energy out there of ships all over the world that are loaded up with it. They can't do much with it because they got kidnapped by a pretty evil place, but we're taking care of it. We have Administrator Kelly Loeffler, who's incredible. And she's the head of the Small Business Administration. We're thinking about a name change, but I don't know. It's still pretty good name. And I always say it's the small business is a giant business, because when you add up your whole department, that's not a small business. That's a really big business, the biggest. Under the last administration and their radical left allies in Congress, small businesses were brutally crushed by the worst inflation in American history. We had the worst inflation under Biden that we've ever had. And I always say, I always like to correct, because if I don't correct, then the papers, the media goes crazy. He made a mistake. Well, the official number is 48 years. I say the worst in it because I don't believe the 48 years. I say it was worse than that, but in many ways, 48 years sounds worse than in history. I don't know why, but it was 48 years or worse. It was in Biden inflation. They had, this is what I inherited. And now we had it down where just prior to the war, the inflation was 1.4%. And for 3 months, over a four-month period, took me a little while to get it down from the levels it reached. Biden added $6 trillion worth of new regulations and created an estimated 356 hours of paperwork every year for small businesses. You know what that means better than anybody. It means no good. Their policies punish hardworking citizens, and our policies protect you and reward you. And also, we happen to have something else that I think is good for your businesses. We are respected all over the world now, again, as a country. We were laughed at. We were a joke. We're a total joke. Right, Rick? I see Rick, my television star over here. He's been with us from the beginning, haven't you? Like, maybe from the first speech. Long time, right? Thank you. Thank you very much. Well, I think we're doing good for you, Rick, right? And you're doing good? Will you shop?
2: Everything's okay.
1: I know you're doing good on the television camera, so that's that's maybe more.
2: Ah,
1: that's good. That's great. Thank you, Rick. Last summer, I proudly signed the Great Big Beautiful Bill, the largest tax cuts in the history of our country, and boosting millions of small businesses. Thank you. Boosting millions of small businesses, we passed no tax on tips, no tax on overtime, and no tax on Social Security for our seniors. That's big stuff. And we add that to the package that we approved in my first term. We had the best financial years in the history of our country in my first term, and I think we're going to blow them away this term. You know, in this term, we have $18 trillion being invested in our country. And if you look at the last administration, they had less than $1 trillion for 4 years. We have $18 trillion during 11 months. The 12th month hasn't come in yet in terms of the numbers. But in 11 months, $18 trillion investments. We have auto plants being built all over the country, AI plants. We're doing, and we're leading China in AI. And I'm going to go see President Xi in 2 weeks. I look forward to that, but I'll say I'm leading. We have... We have very friendly competition, but it'll be a very important trip. We provided 100% expensing and bonus depreciation, which is tremendous. One of the biggest things that you have. I mean, it's people have no idea how big that is. The businesses do, so that businesses can deduct 100% of the cost of new facilities, equipment, and capital investment in the first year. It used to take 38 years of deduction. Now you get it done in one. You can take one, so you can expand. I think that's what made us so successful in the first term, but now we have it for a 10-year period, so you have it for a while. I really was going to make it for a 1-year period. That would mean you spend all your money immediately. Now, unfortunately, I gave you too much time. I was sort of against that. I said, let's do it for a shorter period of time, but we did it. It's the right thing. And this way, when I get out of office in, let's say, 8 or 9 years from now, I'll be able to use it myself.
0: No, the left's going to love that line. We're checking in with President Trump here as he's speaking from the Oval Office at a small business summit. Back to President Trump.
1: Eliminated the unfair estate tax or debt tax for farmers and for small businesses. So, you know, oftentimes you build, I just met some incredible people. They have beautiful businesses, small businesses. They want to have their children. Those businesses were all long-term. It was, the father was there, right? We're just talking about with the beautiful pretzels. I said, pretzels, oh, those look good. I want to take some right now, but I didn't want to be rude and rip your bag apart. But the businesses were, they've been in business for a long time, almost every one of them. And you pass away, you want to have your children take over your business. They work in your business, and they got hit with the estate tax, or we call it the death tax, but we call it both. It does the same thing. And they couldn't afford it. They went out, they take the business, they mortgage it up to pay the tax, and they end up losing the business. They end up going bankrupt. They end up, in many cases, committing suicide. We have a lot of that. You have a lot, especially farms, you know. They want to be on that farm. They don't want to lose their farm. And it's land rich and cash poor. And they go out and they borrow and borrow and keep borrowing. We ended that. No more estate taxes on farms and small businesses. So I hope everyone's appreciative of it. Now, if you don't like your children, it doesn't mean anything. But if you do like to leave them to somebody that you love, then it's a big deal for them. You have other problems, but for them, it's a big deal. And I want to say thanks to these tax cuts. 12 million American small businesses got an average tax cut of over $7,000, and our pass-through deduction alone is delivering an average of $4,600 in savings to 8 million entrepreneurs and is projected to generate $750 billion in economic growth for the country. It's very, really amazing. I see it on the television. I don't call this fake news because this is real fake news, but when you look at some of the things that have taken place, we don't get covered correctly. But in terms of the truth, we're having $5,000, $6,000, $7,000, $10,000, $11,000 with no tax on tips and no tax on Social Security, no tax on overtime. And people are making sometimes I've seen it just where they're asking people virtually on the street, how's it doing? And everyone's surprised, including me. I didn't know it was going to be as much, but I knew it was going to be a lot. But you have people that make an extra $7,000, $8,000, $9,000 a year between the no tax on tips. No tax on overtime is a big one. It's a big one. But the no tax on tips was great. I won the... You know, typically, I don't know why. I can't imagine people voting for the other side with their policies on everything beyond this, long beyond this. But we won Nevada by a lot, and typically Democrats win that state. And no tax on tips. A lot of people getting tips in Nevada. So
0: said it once, I'll probably say it again. If President Trump wasn't busy saving the free world, could probably make one heck of a career as a stand-up comedian. But up against a hard break here at the top of the hour, we'll step away for you, Fox News, local news, traffic, weather. We get back, I'm sure President Trump will still be at it. We'll check back in. Plus, want to dive into the latest on the illegal immigrant arrested for murder here in Worcester. That was released by a Biden.
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5: iHeartRadio station. is tested. I'm Lisa Brady, Fox News. The United Arab Emirates accusing Iran of a dangerous escalation and unacceptable violation after intercepting multiple Iranian missiles as the U.S. continues Project Freedom, which began early today, aimed at guiding stranded ships through an enhanced security lane in the Strait of Hormuz as a U.S. blockade also continues.
6: The United States is not trying to stop any sort of merchant vessels who are going through the Strait of Hormuz. They're actually trying to help these vessels make their way through this area despite the Iranian threats. It's the vessels that are coming from Iranian ports that are being stopped. And we're talking about a lot of oil that is currently in the Persian Gulf that now the United States has control over when and where it moves.
5: Fox's Trey Yingston, Tel Aviv, Iran, insisting it still controls the strait. The CENTCOM commander, Admiral Brad Cooper, says the U.S. sunk several Iranian small boats while also defending against missile and drone strikes.
7: The cruise missiles were going after both U.S. Navy ships, but mostly after commercial shipping. We defended both ourselves. And consistent with our commitment, we defended all the commercial ships.
5: He says more than 100 land and sea-based aircraft and 15,000 service members are extending a defensive umbrella across the strait. President Trump just beginning a White House event with small business owners.
1: You're the lifeblood of the American economy, and with your help, we're truly making America great again. We're doing record business.
5: Even with what he calls a detour to Iran, saying again they can't be allowed to have a nuclear weapon and predicting oil prices will go down rapidly when the conflict is over. But they've been surging today, and the U.S. down. The Dow, I should say, down 557 points at the bell. California's top insurance regulator just accusing a second insurance company, State Farm, of violating state law while handling claims from last year's deadly L.A. area wildfires. 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
5: A longtime U.S. senator holds her first policy event as a candidate for governor in Minnesota.
10: 3 months after launching her bid for governor, after fellow Democrat Tim Walz dropped his re-election bid, Senator Amy Klobuchar is highlighting her plans to tackle fraud in Minnesota and change how the state is run.
11: On day one, I will begin a top-to-bottom audit of our state government.
10: Klobuchar distancing herself from Walz, though Minnesota House Speaker and Republican gubernatorial candidate Lisa Daymuth criticizing Klobuchar, calling her an extension of Walz.
11: I don't like the status quo. I wouldn't be running for governor if I wanted to have things remain the same.
10: Jeff Manasso, Fox News.
5: There are several other Democrats and Republicans running ahead of the Minnesota primary in August. The longtime voice of the New York Yankees, John Sterling, has died.
12: Hayes makes the catch! Yankees win! The Yankees win!
5: Calling thousands of games on the Yankees radio network and more than 50 years of broadcasting, John Sterling was 87. He had undergone heart bypass surgery this past winter. There's a new head coaching vacancy as the NBA playoffs continue.
13: Less than 24 hours after the Orlando Magic lost their third game in a row to the Detroit Pistons and were eliminated in the NBA playoffs in the first round for the third consecutive season, the Magic fired head coach Jamal Mosley. He had been with the team for 5 seasons and was only 1 win away from advancing to the second round of the playoffs, but his team became only the 15th team in NBA history and the second in as many days to lose a playoff series in which it led 3-1. In his 5 seasons in Orlando, Jamal Mosley coached the Magic to a record of 189 wins and 221 losses. Twice he coached the Magic to division titles, in this, his first NBA head coaching job. Jared Max, Fox News.
5: Recapping stocks, the Dow dropping 557, falling under 49K. The S&P and the NASDAQ also in the red. And Lisa Brady, Fox News.
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0: Hour number two on this Monday afternoon. Welcome back in, everyone. Danny Ferentino show. And prior to the break, we were taking a press conference live in the White House from President Trump when it comes to the economy. I want to get back to that in just one moment. Why? Well, in case you've missed the big news story of the day, after a lot of bluffing back and forth with Iran in recent weeks, it appears that the ceasefire may in fact be over. Multiple Iranian boats destroyed today by the U.S. Navy. They tried to launch missiles in retaliation back at naval ships. They were successfully intercepted. Iran also launching a barrage of missiles at the United Arab Emirates. And President Trump expected to take some questions here shortly on the everything happenings in Iran. So let's go back to that press conference where the president is currently speaking about, we should have presidential cognitive tests.
1: And nobody wants to report that. It was the worst. But I won't say that because I think everyone in this room is brilliant. But nobody's going to get all 30 questions correct. Nobody. Because when you get to those last questions, they're pretty hard. You got to be pretty sharp. But every time, so I've taken three. No president, think of this, has ever taken one. How do you think Biden would have done? I don't think he might not have gotten that first question right. Anyway, and Obama would have done poorly. They would have done very poorly. But I think you should have it. As soon as they said that, they say it's unconstitutional. And I said, why? They say it's unconstitutional to give a cognitive test like that. But, Rick, I do it anytime they start getting a little sassy. And you know, it quiets them down for almost a year when they hear the result. One doctor said, it's the first time I've ever seen anyone get all questions right. That's a doctor who does this stuff for a living. And I did it three times. So I don't know. I think I'm done with those days. I'm tired of taking that test. You know, you sit before a group of doctors and they ask you questions. I said to Ronnie Jackson, he was original, right? First time. I said, so what do you think, Ronnie? They call me a genius who's going to destroy the country. Then they said, he's a genius who's taken over the entire world. Then they said, he's a total moron. This guy is so stupid. And then, so whenever I hear that one, I say, let's take the cognitive test. But I really think it would be a great thing if you could do that. They say it's not constitutional, but I think it would be good. And I can tell you, a lot of the people that run these small businesses, you could take the cognitive test and you could do a lot better than some of the people that we talk about. But I really believe it. I think it's so important for our country. We have to make sure we have the right people leading this country. Like, we have a war right now, and we're to, 6 weeks? They said, what's taking so long? We were in Vietnam 19 years. We're in Iraq for many years, 10 years, 12 years. We're in all these different wars. Korea, 7 years. I won't even mention World War II. That's a big baby. But you had the wrong person up here, you'll be in World War III. As sure as you're sitting there, you have the wrong person up there. It's nasty and tricky. It's tricky out there. We have to have the right people, and they have to be sharp, and they have to be smart. Because one thing about your business is small businesses are great, but if you don't have the platform, meaning the country, meaning the right principles, the right everything, our country's booming now, despite the fact that we're in I call it a mini war, because that's all they are. They don't have a navy anymore. Think of it. They had 159 ships. How many do they have left, Kelly, out of 159? Take a guess. She's very smart. Zero. 159 ships. In the first 2 weeks, 159 ships. I actually got very upset. I said, how quality were the ships? They were very good. I said, why didn't you just take the ship? Why do you have to send it to the bottom of the sea? We could have had, and let's say out of the 159, we could have taken 59. We would have had 59. But they'd rather blow them up than save them. I would have preferred saving them, but these are minor details. But one of the small business owners who can tell us firsthand how our tax cuts are boosting revenue is someone you may have heard, and I made mention of the fact he has been with me. I don't know, maybe he doesn't like me, or maybe he loves me. I think I'd rather be liked than loved by him, although he is a very handsome man, I would say. But he's somebody that we all know, and I think he's a fantastic guy, and he's been to so many rallies, so many speeches, and I love being able to introduce him because he's a champion, he's a winner. You know, to go on television and to make it, he made it big. But to go on television, I don't know if you know this, Rick, 5% of the shows make it. 2% of the shows make it pretty good. 1% of the shows make it. So it's very risky to do a television show because, and I did The Apprentice, and that was one of the great hits of a long time. But you did your show, and I've just always admired. I admire people that will go against the odds.
0: Tell you what, we're going to pot that down for a little bit as the president continues on the small business summer at the White House. If and when he does take questions, we will bring that to you. But do want to get some of the other news of the day in here for you. And that includes a follow-up to a story that we brought you Friday. And actually, introducing Rick Harrison up onto the stage now from Pawn Stars, many of you which may remember. But dating back to the story of which the judge down in Rhode Island, Judge Melissa Dubois, the Biden appointee, Thursday night released the individual that was arrested back in early April right here in Worcester for an arrest warrant, Interpol red notice for his home country in the Dominican Republic. As this following an assault and battery charge here in the city in which this individual was arrested for beating up a neighbor and stuff. And then ultimately the ICE ended up picking up this guy. Well, we told you on Friday that the judge had ordered his release. Well, turns out that a lot of it may in fact be the U.S. assistant U.S. attorney with the District of Rhode Island who may be at fault for this, because over the weekend they apologized to the judge for not disclosing that this illegal immigrant arrested here in Worcester was wanted on murder charges in the Dominican Republic. And Assistant U.S. Attorney Kevin Boland said in an explanation, before the response was filed, I had been informed by ICE about the petitioner's pending arrest warrant issued on January 24th, 2023 from a court in the Dominican Republic, and that I could not disclose that information. So, interesting question as to why ICE would tell this U.S. or Assistant U.S. Attorney that he couldn't disclose the information that this was an individual that had a Interpol red notice. And he says, I was not aware that ICE had previously disclosed the same information on April 16, 2026. So ultimately, I guess that's why the judge didn't know that this was an individual who had been wanted for murder. And he said, in failing to disclose the information regarding petitioner's criminal history, I relied on ICE's representation that I was not permitted to disclose that information and understood that a legitimate law enforcement reason prevented disclosure. So what exactly that potential legitimate law enforcement reason was did not go on to say, but as I say, Thursday night we got word that this individual had been released from prison, and there was a lot of questions as to how exactly that could happen, that even with some of the activist judges we've seen, that this one certainly seemed to be a step far past that, that this was an individual that, as I say, came to the country illegally, committed an assault and battery, if that wasn't bad enough, but had the murder warrant in his home country of the Dominican Republic. The fact that this judge would feel as though that anyone would be safer by releasing him right back into the community left a lot of questions that needed to be answered. And unfortunately, we still don't have all of those questions answered. But we do have a bit more of a reasoning as to why it did happen. So that's the latest on that. But not the only activist judge we have to be upset with here, as out in Boston, a judge out there released a Colombian illegal immigrant on a personal recognizance after the illegal decided to shove a police officer during an argument over a parking spot. Well, luckily for us in this case, he never made it out of the courthouse because ICE agents were there to arrest him. But this comes at an interesting time. We told you on Friday that the Senate was trying to pass a bill here in the state that would make arrests inside the courthouse illegal. And, well, this is a reason as to why that can't be gone through with. Because, again, we have this criminal who pushed a Boston police officer who some activist judge here in Boston decides just to release on a personal recognizance. And if this new PROTECT Act here in Massachusetts were to pass, well, ICE agents would be, I guess, barred from arresting this individual, but this 27-year-old was arrested in East Boston after a dispute with a neighbor who, I guess, moved his moped to free up a parking spot. According to police, this guy kicked the neighbor's car, damaged the bumper when confronted by the neighbor in the street, and then when a Boston police officer responded, he allegedly pulled out his cell phone, shoved it in the officer's face, and then pushed the officer in the chest, and was later charged with assault and battery on a police officer, resisting arrest, as well as malicious destruction of property. And none of that mattered to this East Boston District Court judge, who released him on a personal recognizance. So essentially, a get-out-of-jail-free card. And luckily, as I say, two Customs and Border Protection agents were waiting outside of lockup and were able to arrest him, where he allegedly bit one of the federal agents and attempted a wrist lock, in which two court officers and additional agents were then called on to restrain this individual. But ICE has made at least 614 arrests in the state courthouses in 2025, more than double what they were able to do in 2024. And if this Protect Act were to go through, then individuals like this would just be free to walk out the front door right back out into the community here in Massachusetts, in which, again, I guess this is supposed to be safer for all involved, at least according to the Democrats here in the state, because they want ICE then go out onto the streets and make the safety of just all parties involved questionable at best. So, as I say, just absolutely ridiculous that, A, not only was this an illegal immigrant, but an individual who assaulted a police officer and was just allowed to walk out of the courtroom with a recognizance to where, yes, I say I'll show up, even though there's not really anything keeping him here in Massachusetts other than the sanctuary status that Democrats have forced upon the rest of the voters here in the state. But going to get to our next time out. President Trump still speaking. If and when he gets to questions, we'll go back to the press conference. But coming up on the other side, I actually want to continue this conversation when it comes to illegal immigrants. And a couple of examples of stories out of New Jersey that people are talking about. But, well, do you really think it's going to be any different here in Massachusetts?
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7: 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Now the bar's set. If you were there, you know. If you

0: people are all aghast that this happened down in New Jersey. But let's be honest, here in Massachusetts, the fact that we give licenses to illegals and then you also register to vote the same time you get a license, who's really believes that not a single illegal immigrant has voted in some sort of a federal election here in Massachusetts? Because again, I find the odds incredibly hard to believe that somehow this isn't happened. And just over the past month or so, there was a case in California, there was one in Kansas, Michigan, and then New York, all over the past month in which these illegal aliens have been charged with illegally voting. And as I say, just a small sampling of what we've seen across the country, including right here in Massachusetts. And actually, according to the New York Post, which where I got this story from, they say that non-citizens allegedly voting in U.S. elections, sometimes for decades, have remained listed as active voters on state rolls even after their convictions, according to their research. So add that to the list of reasons of why the SAVE Act is just so crucial at this point. The fact that it would require proof of citizenship and federal voter registration, it would actually cut down on so many of these illegals being able to vote. But the other one that more people I've seen upset with, seeing as though we already knew illegals were voting in elections, is the fact that down in New Jersey, the Department of Justice has hit the state with a lawsuit over allowing illegal aliens to pay in-state tuition at the college and universities within the state. And I'm sure many of you are left scratching your head wondering how this makes sense. But turns out it happens right here in Massachusetts, that thanks to a law that went into effect back in July of 2023, known as the Tuition Equity Law, also known as the High School Completers Law, undocumented or illegal students can qualify for in-state tuition, state financial aid at public colleges and universities here in Massachusetts. And colleges shouldn't be providing benefits to illegal aliens at all, yet we see across the country, including here in Massachusetts, that they give them in-state tuition. And much like here in Massachusetts, down in New Jersey, the difference between in-state and out-of-state tuition is pretty substantial. So as I say, this is unfortunately a pattern that we are seeing among many of these blue states who continue to protect illegal aliens, even criminals, as we just talked about, thanks to the sanctuary policies that we find ourselves with, and then in turn give them all of these generous welfare benefits, and then release them onto the streets after court appearances, despite, you know, attacking police officers, and do this all, I guess, in the name of safety. But again, this is another one of those 80-20 issues for Republicans that nobody, really, average people, don't think that illegal immigrants should be able to get the same in-state tuition as legal residents. And you want to give in-state tuition to people who are in your state and in this country legally. That's the big difference here. Instead, the left continues to reward so many people that have broke the law. And again, look at the skyrocketing tuition rates. And there's a reason, another reason why prices have increased so much in recent years. It's all of these leftists giving out all of this free tuition. Well, somewhere, somebody is paying for all of that. And that's a message that's probably going to continue to resonate with voters. But going to get to our next time out here. News, traffic, weather together. President Trump still going on with his speech, waiting for him to take some questions here from the White House. But if we got time on the other side, we'll dive into
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5: John Polk was my nemesis. 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
2: Everything was completely upended, and Apple came along in 2003 and brought massive stability to this huge sea change. 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
10: 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Spotify comes along. They changed the game. Pandora was still trying to be kind of like radio in a way. 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Apple's 0.7, YouTube Music 0.7. 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

0: got to dive into your idiots of the day. And a few local idiots to share with you on this Monday. And that includes a 21-year-old Worcester man who now faces several charges thanks to the Millbury police, who say shortly after 9:30 Saturday, police received a call of a front-end loader driving down Route 20. Now, officers were initially unable to find the vehicle, but eventually found it on Park Hill Ave and observed the loader swerving towards oncoming traffic. And then police cruisers pulled up, blue lights flashing, followed it at about 10 to 15 miles an hour. A bit of a slow speed chase, but the driver eventually brought the vehicle to a stop, refused to get out, eventually complied with officers' requests to get out, and eventually was arrested. So no word as to why he was driving the loader down Route 20 and into traffic, but as I say, now has been arrested. Next up here on our Idiots of the Day, this is one that I thought about saving for Friday for when we speak with Charlie Cook and we celebrate our Second Amendment freedoms. But I figured we'd save it, do it today in our Idiot of the Day, as a convicted felon spent 6 weeks ordering gun parts on eBay and stockpiling ghost guns and machine gun conversion kits in his East Boston apartment. But then, emailed one of the sellers to complain that his new trigger wasn't firing the gun properly. According to the charging documents, between January 14th of this year and March 2nd, this individual allegedly ordered 29 firearm parts to his apartment using his eBay account. On March 3rd, he allegedly emailed a firearm company to complain that a trigger he had purchased from its eBay store wasn't firing his weapon properly and included a photo of the 3D printed frame. However, when agents searched the apartment on March 31st, they allegedly found three privately made firearms, so-called ghost guns. Now, for the average individual, this may not be a big deal, but this is not the first run-in with the law this person has had. Back in 2007, convicted in Suffolk Superior Court of possession of a firearm without a license, as well as carrying a loaded firearm, for which he was sentenced to 30 months in the House of Corrections. And now, as I say, trying to purchase ghost guns online and then sending an email when he couldn't figure out how to get it to work properly. So on multiple facets, this is certainly an individual who deserves to be mentioned in our Idiots of the Day. So just, again, a convicted felon, somebody who's not supposed to have a gun, I'm sure somebody who doesn't have a FID card or anything like that yet, purchasing these guns. And these are the reasons why so many on the left shriek about things like ghost guns. Well, because there are individuals like this who can get their hands on them. Not much different than a regular gun. But at the end of the day, this was an individual who clearly was trying to find a way to get a weapon one way or another, whether it be a regular firearm, whether it be a ghost gun, or who knows whatever else this individual would do. Certainly an individual has proven time and time again that he is going to get his hands on a weapon. But last but certainly not least here in our Idiots of the Day, the Trump administration announced a bit of legal action against Boston. Why? Because Boston likes to prioritize people of color for housing assistance. Yes, back on April 30th, the Department of Housing and Urban Development filed a formal secretary-initiated complaint accusing Boston of sorting residents by race when deciding who gets housing help and then using federal money to do so. And the complaint officially names Boston Mayor Michelle Wu personally, alongside her Chief of Housing Sheila Dillon, her Chief of Planning Cairo Shen, and the Office of Economic Opportunity and Inclusion. And this is a legal filing signed under the penalty of perjury by the Assistant Secretary for Fair Housing at HUD, and it cites nine different examples of Boston's racial bias, and every single one of them is a document that the city wrote and published itself. And the Boston Mayor Wu's housing plan is, as I say, set all kinds of racial targets for who gets the home buyer's assistance. And thanks to Mass Daily News, the report went viral last December and it caught the attention of people who, you know, actually can do something about it. And in December, HUD opened up a formal civil rights investigation and gave Boston 10 days to respond. And of course, they didn't engage with any substance. And at that point, Mayor Wu took to Blue Sky to say that the investigation was baseless and tried saying that this was some sort of political overreach. But just a few short months later here, we see that HUD officially filed a complaint. And as I say, used the city's own language as the evidence to what they've done wrong. And all of it, as I say, documented in the city's own publications, that the 65% quota that the Wu administration said is an explicit target, that at least 65% of homeowner assistance go to BIPOC households. The city's housing strategy 2025 said resources will help low to moderate income and or BIPOC residents, and or is doing a lot of heavy lifting, meaning race alone can qualify someone regardless of their income. So the Wu administration didn't hide any of this. They presented it to the city council and celebrated it through a press release. So again, this isn't any made-up story by the Trump administration. They are using the documents of the city of Boston as examples as to what they've done wrong. And another piece of evidence is the Christmas party. It's that the back in December 2023, Mayor Wu's office sent invitations to the Electeds of Color holiday party, a city council event that excluded white members. And the invitations were accidentally sent to all 13 councils, including the seven white ones. But Wu's aide, Denise Dos Santos, rescinded the invitations to the white councilors within 15 minutes and then sent a follow-up email clarifying that the event was restricted to non-white counselors, and again, just completely not allowed, and which is why, again, they're now having to answer to this complaint by the federal government. And another example here, they say the city's anti-displacement action plan uses a race-based risk assessment tool that steers public resources away from areas with higher percentages of native English-speaking residents. So white neighborhoods get less housing investment, basically, is what that means. And that through the Boston Home Center, the city set out to induce banks and mortgage lenders to increase their lending in communities based on the racial demographics of the area, not based on income, which is how it should be. And nonprofit Opportunity Communities, working alongside the city, listed a program on its website for explicit race-conscious marketing and buyer selection. And the webpage has been deleted, but again, HUD found it anyways because the internet lasts forever. And just example after example here. Again, you can't say this is made up when we're using your own language against you. And the 65% quota appeared in the Boston Housing Strategy 2025. And as I say, the federal government didn't need some sort of a whistleblower to go in and find all of this. The city essentially did the investigation for the federal government. So this is where we're at. The city can try to settle. If it doesn't, this is a case that goes before a federal judge. And if HUD ends up winning, Boston could end up losing millions in federal housing funding and ultimately be forced to get rid of many of these race-based programs. And in a city like Boston that is already facing a plethora of financial concerns, this is potentially yet another one. And as I say, this one looks as though the Trump administration didn't really have a lot of heavy lifting. The city of Boston really did most of the work by trying to pat themselves on the back for most of these racist Christmas parties and prioritization of BIPOC communities and stuff. So, as I say, that is the latest from the city of Boston and the ongoing contentious back and forth between the Trump administration and the city of Boston. Keep in mind, there is still a lawsuit that's been levied against the mayor and the city over their sanctuary status, the fact that Boston outright is a sanctuary city. So add this, as I say, to that ongoing list. But got to get to our next time out here. We'll get to your news, traffic, weather together. Let's see here. Let's see if President Trump still speaking. I know Fox News finally tuned out, but still waiting for him to be able to potentially answer some questions. We'll keep an eye on that. But coming up on the other side, oh, that's what we can get into here. Night owl versus early bird. We know President Trump, well, probably a bit of both, but leaning more towards the night owl. I'm an early bird. Turns out that may be genetic as to which way you lean. We'll explain when we get back.
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2: Tap of the brakes on 290 westbound towards Grafton Street. Slow 495 southbound towards the Mass Pike. We've also got heavy traffic on the Pike westbound towards 495. I'm Zach Transport in the Market 32 Price Chopper Traffic Center.
1: If you see something out there, call the WTAG Traffic Hotline. 1-866-999-7200. The forecast from the Al's Oil of Shrewsbury Weather Center.
3: Good afternoon, everyone. This is meteorologist Tom Bavakwa. Have lots of sunshine this afternoon. Our high temperatures will be near 70. For tonight, clear skies, lows dropping down to near 50. And for tomorrow, more sunshine mixed with a few clouds with high temperatures well up in the 70s. And you can get your weather all day long on WTAG.com.
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0: poker we play on this Monday afternoon. Welcome back in, everyone. Danny Ferentino Show. And some people out there are night owls, staying up late, sleeping in the mornings. Others, well, early bird gets the worm. And when I was younger, I'd say I probably leaned more towards a night owl. But after 20-plus years of getting up at 2, 2.30 in the morning, have really become a bit of an early bird. As much as I've tried to correct some of that over the past few years here, still find myself waking up at the crack of dawn. And on the flip side, my wife, a complete night owl, sleeps in, if she could sleep in every morning, trust me, she would, and would be up till, you know, at midnight, 1 o'clock, whatever else. She seems to function a lot better at that time of the night. And as it turns out, genetics actually play a big role in what hours we sleep best. This coming to us from UCLA, and it's closely related to circadian rhythm, which is the 24-hour internal clock that regulates a whole range of body processes, such as things like sleep and digestion. And your chronotype is the subjective way you experience your circadian rhythm. And your 24-hour daily cycle may or may not align with sunrise and sunset, depending upon when your body naturally wants to wake up and go to sleep. And they say your chronotype determines your peak time for concentration and physical performance and creativity, and that age can also impact your chronotype, that children tend to be early birds, but then they hit adolescence and they have this desire to stay up late and sleep later in the morning. And at some point during adulthood, many of us naturally just regress to waking up earlier, and social factors and other outside influences can also impact things like lifestyle factors and light exposure and social factors and work schedules. That's, again, one of the reasons why I've become a bit of an early bird. And they say genetics also play a role, a bigger role than we knew up until recently, that back in 2019, a study found that over 350 gene locations impact your chronotype, that previously scientists believed that number was only 24. And since then, they've been trying to kind of dial this in. And Michael Bruce, PhD, a clinical psychologist and sleep expert, suggests that there are four main chronotypes, and he's based them on different mammals in the wild. And he's their bear, wolf, lion, and dolphin. And most people, about 40%, fall into the bear category, which is characterized by sleep and wake preferences that align with the sun. That bears are most productive between 11 a.m. and 6 p.m. And then there's wolves. Wolves are classic night owls and account for about 30% of the population. They might find it challenging to wake up before noon, and then they experience their peak productivity at night. There's lions. Approximately 15% of the population are early risers who are productive from dawn until noon, kind of like a lion who often craves sleep by 9 or 10 p.m. And then dolphins, which makes up about 15% of the population, and they have trouble following any sort of a sleep schedule and more likely to have things like insomnia, as dolphins are sensitive to environmental factors such as noise and light, much like, you know, 15% of humans. And studies also suggest that night owls are more at risk for mental and physical health problems, things like anxiety and depression, obesity, sleep apnea, as well as type 2 diabetes. However, some experts say that the reason for that isn't that people stay up late, but merely that people just don't get enough sleep, that essentially not getting enough sleep puts yourself at a risk for poorer health, and that night owls may feel inclined to stay up till 2 or 3. But also have to get up to go to work or go to the office by, you know, 8, 9 o'clock in the morning. So at the end of the day, they're not getting a full night of sleep. And with that being said, though, night owls aren't all bad. Additional research has shown that adolescents who fall into that category do better on intelligence tests, that they're typically more creative, and that they stay more alert during the day. And it actually seems that working against your chronotype is the biggest factor that puts you at risk for some of the health issues I talked about before. It's why shift workers or people who work irregular hours are more likely to experience things like obesity and high blood pressure and high cholesterol and insulin resistance and things like that. And I certainly feel bad for people who just can't follow the rhythm that, again, is genetically kind of for individuals because, again, I don't think our bodies were designed to sit in these offices under all these fluorescent lights for 8-9 hours a day and then go home and plant yourself in front of this screen for another, you know, 4 or 5 hours. And all of that eventually kind of plays into this as well. So basically, yes, there is a reason why so many different people are night owls compared to early birds, that it really is baked into your DNA and that it literally changes throughout your life. So again, for all of the people with young kids out there who trying to stay up late at night, well, there is a reason behind it, and a lot of it goes right back to genetics. But gotta get to our next time out here at the top of the hour. President Trump actually wrapped up the Small Business Summit without taking any real questions, so that's a bit of a shocker. Was expected to take some questions, but he was weaving kind of most of the answers to many of these questions in between some of the speech from the Small Business Summit. So thank you, President Trump, for that. But what are we going to get into here on the other side? Oh, speaking of President Trump, that's what we can get into. Let's get to your news, traffic, weather coming up on the other side. We know that the left has had fallen in love with renewable energies in recent years. Things like solar farms, things like wind energy. Well, another solar farm out in California has completely flopped, once again leaving taxpayers holding the bag. And we have a new study exposing the potentially toxic health effects thanks to wind energy. But on a positive note, actually, President Trump on Thursday approved a new Canada-USA pipeline. And of course, not everyone's happy about it, but I will tell you it is a bit of good news, especially throughout the region here in New England that doesn't exactly like to build new pipelines. So we'll get into that in so much more here coming up in hour number three. But first then, we got to get into your Fox News.
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4: The president stands his ground on the sobriety. Fox News calling the conflict with Iran a little detour during a White House Small Business Summit.
5: Can't let them have a nuclear weapon or you're going to have, you'd have problems like nobody would believe. And it's going very well.
4: President Trump also says oil prices aren't nearly as high as some expected and will decline rapidly.
5: And I see it going down very substantially when this is over.
4: As for when it will be over, not offering a specific timeline, the U.S. continues a blockade of Iranian ports and now is also offering to help guide stranded ships through the Strait of Hormuz with Project Freedom, opening an enhanced security lane for shipping, though it's not a direct military escort. Still, Iran considers that a ceasefire violation. But the UAE accusing Iran of violations after intercepting multiple Iranian missiles.
6: So we've heard explosions in the distance throughout the evening.
4: Fox's Lucas Tomlinson in Dubai. The U.S. military says Iran also fired on ships.
6: From the commander of U.S. Central Command, Admiral Brad Cooper, says U.S. warships and commercial ships came under missile attack earlier while transiting the Strait of Hormuz. And Apache gunships and MH-60 Seahawk helicopters were dispatched to destroy six Iranian small boats.
4: The U.S. military rejected rejecting an Iranian claim that a U.S. warship was hit. Just getting word of a brief lockdown at the White House during the president's event this afternoon as police were investigating a shooting near the Washington Monument. The Secret Service says a person was shot by police. No details yet on the circumstances. Earlier, a federal judge apologizing to a suspected attempted Trump assassin over concern for his rights.
3: Judge Zia Verriqui apologized to suspect Cole Allen for the treatment he's received so far while he's been behind bars. He's been put on suicide watch by the Department of Corrections, and the judge was asking why.
4: Fox's Mike Emanuel. The judge denied a motion to cancel the hearing after the defense said Allen was no longer in solitary confinement. America is listening to Fox News.
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4: The U.S. Supreme Court restores broad access for an abortion pill, at least for now.
9: Justice Samuel Alito issued the order that will allow access to the drug mifepristone by mail or by pharmacy pickup. A doctor's visit is also not required to get the pill. The Alito order temporarily reverses a 5th U.S. Circuit Appeals Court ruling that restricted availability of mifepristone, which has been used in a majority of U.S. abortions since the overturn of Roe v. Wade in 2022. The High Court order will be in effect for a week, while both sides in the case, Louisiana versus U.S. FDA, respond. The ACLU called the order a positive short-term step, asking the court to put an end to the attack on reproductive freedom.
4: Fox's Gernal Scott. Just getting word, actors Blake Lively and Justin Baldoni agreed to end their long legal battle over production of their 2024 film, It Ends With Us. The two sides reaching a deal ahead of a planned trial over Lively's claims Baldoni conspired to preemptively destroy her reputation after she privately accused him of sexual harassment on the set. A pop star pleads guilty to a lesser count in a California DUI case.
10: Britney Spears entered a guilty plea through her lawyer in a California court, a move that will allow the pop star to avoid jail time after prosecutors accused her of driving under the influence of alcohol and drugs. The 44-year-old did not appear in court, but her attorney agreed to what's commonly called a wet, reckless plea deal. That means she'll face 1 year probation, a required DUI class, and state-mandated fines. The misdemeanor plea offer is common for defendants who show efforts to address their issues, as Spears did when she voluntarily checked into a substance abuse treatment center in April. She was arrested March 4th after being pulled over for driving erratically on U.S. Highway 101. Michelle Polino, Fox News.
4: A sell-off on Wall Street, the Dow falling 557, back under 49K. I'm Lisa Brady, Fox News.
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0: Hour number three on this Monday afternoon. Welcome back in, everyone. 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Open phone lines on this Monday, 508-755-0058. Beautiful Monday afternoon, expected to continue at least through the next few days. Tuesday, temperatures could be upwards of 80 degrees tomorrow before a slow-moving cold front makes its way through on Wednesday and Thursday. Depending upon how slow that cold front is, well, it's how much temperatures ultimately will be affected. So summer is slowly making its way into the neighborhood, but at least on the sports front, it's looking like it's going to be a long summer. A couple of weeks ago, high hopes for Boston sports, Celtics, Bruins in the playoffs, and unfortunately, both of those runs came to the end over the weekend. The Celtics, for the first time ever, losing a 3-1 series lead losing to the Sixers, the Bruins losing to the Sabres, the Red Sox are the worst team in baseball. So is it Patriots season yet, I guess, is what I am asking. But actually, on the note of baseball, got sad news today that the former voice of the New York Yankees, the voice of the generation, John Sterling, passed away this morning at the age of 37. Yankees play-by-play announcer on the radio for 36 seasons, called 5 World Series championships, but from the 1950s through 2024, as I say, was a voice for a lot of Yankees games, and then announced today that he passed away. So RIP to John Sterling. But where I did want to take this conversation is the renewable energy boondoggle that unfortunately we find ourselves here in Massachusetts, as well as many other blue states across the country. And even now, over the weekend, I've seen some comments by comedian actor Jerry Seinfeld, who you are probably aware, has plenty of opinions on cars, hosts the popular Comedians in Cars Getting Coffee segment, and loves himself some classic cars, especially old Porsches. So hardly surprising that he's not exactly a big fan of electric cars. But an interview with Seinfeld over the weekend with Airmail, in which he talked about how electric cars aren't for him, and that he thinks it's a big, stupid virtue signal, and that people who get these electric cars are just wanting you to look at them for helping to save the planet. And he asked the question about the lithium batteries, and essentially much of this boondoggle is all BS, as he puts it. And the lithium argument isn't just some sort of right-wing talking point, that mining 1 ton of lithium emits roughly 15 tons of CO2, and that producing a large EV battery can generate about 70% more carbon dioxide than manufacturing a conventional car. And of course, many of the EV advocates will tell you that those are upfront emissions, and that over time that would be offset compared to a combustion car. But even there was just a post that went viral a couple of weeks ago online, of which many of the EV Waymos were being charged with gas generators. So all of the emissions that were charging the gas vehicles were just going right out into the environment, you know, all in the name of saving said environment. But Seinfeld's right when it comes to the green halo around EVs, and that lithium mining is an inconvenient truth for so many on the left, to steal a phrase from Al Gore. But for many of these people that think they're saving the planet, let me tell you, they are not. And there's countless examples as to this ultimately being far worse for the planet than if we had continued down the combustible way. And by now, we've talked plenty about the just basic economics of this green energy boondoggle, that if any product or service is economically viable, it shouldn't require government subsidies in order to stay in business. Now, governments at all levels use tax incentives to attract businesses, and while not always an ideal practice, asking less in taxes from a company is at least marginally different than having the government guarantee all of these massive subsidies. And yet, that's what we continue to see happen when it comes to all of these green energy boondoggles, specifically wind and solar power. And it might not be so bad if many of these loans and or subsidies had enabled any sort of business to be able to break through with some sort of radical new technology. But time and time again, that's not what's happening. What's happening is these green energy boondoggles are failing just left and right. And unfortunately, all too often, the taxpayer's the one that's left holding the bag. And unfortunately, it happened again recently out in California at the Ivanpah solar plant, which got its start thanks to a giant subsidy during the Obama presidency. And now federal taxpayers are left on the hook for this $2.2 billion solar plant that essentially taxpayers or local electricity customers, because this Ivan Par solar power plant, which is near the California-Nevada border, was built with billions in federal tax dollars during the Obama administration. And both the Trump and Biden administrations, along with the utility company that buys its power, have tried to shut it down, saying that it underperforms. But California regulators have refused to allow it to be shut. So right now, all it's doing is producing a higher electricity cost for its customers. And as I say, California, much like Massachusetts, energy woes go far beyond just one failing solar farm. But as we've talked about here in Massachusetts, that as this boondoggle has gotten more and more expensive for the average resident, that we're reaching a tipping point to where cutting your losses isn't going to be an option much further down the line. And, well, luckily, we're not at that point yet, which is why there is this argument as to whether or not this solar plant out in California should have shut down, and why here in Massachusetts, if we were to backtrack from some of this boondoggle, that ultimately prices could come down slowly but surely. But if we keep investing more and more money and keep going down this pathway, we're going to hit a point to where it's going to be too costly to backtrack from most of these plans. And much like many of these other solar facilities around the country, this place was built and has failed, and not the first high-profile failure we've seen in recent years. Back in 2023, Nevada Crescent's Dune solar plant, they failed similarly. Once again, out there, left taxpayers on the hook for $737 million that they paid up front for this solar panel place that ultimately what was a failure. And there was another Obama-backed panel maker by the name of Solyndra. They failed recently, went broke, just proven to be an utter waste of time and money. And of course, all of these boondoggles were sold to politicians and in turn the public as some sort of way to save the climate. And I guess my question is when it comes to all of these boondoggles, that if any of these schemes were in fact economically viable, don't you think at this point we would see some sort of excess commercially, at least from one aspect of it? Because you can't point to one of these clean, green boondoggles that isn't expensive, that isn't unreliable, that can't be relied upon when the going gets tough, per se, like we saw during Winter Storm Fern. And the left can't point to a single example in which this has been successful, because you can't have reliable constant energy from this unreliable intermittent source. That is ultimately the main failure of both wind and solar. Again, as we've talked about, in itself, at face value, these technologies aren't completely useless. Solar panels can be used in niche applications. When it comes to electric cars, as I say, there are some people out there electric cars work for. But at the end of the day, whether it be solar panels, whether it be electric cars, whether it be wind farms, it should be a consumer's choice, not some government-supported attempt at a solution that we know up front isn't going to work. So, again, unfortunately, here in Massachusetts, as we continue down this renewable push, we can see countless examples in which it's failed across the country. And not only failed, but let's get to our next time out. Coming up on the other side of the break, want to continue this conversation because we have a new study out of Germany that really exposes wind energies potentially
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show where we've been having a conversation about the green energy boondoggle, and really would like a leftist to point to an example of which this has been a success, as yet another massive solar farm out in California has announced they plan to close up shop because of, well, just not being able to produce enough electricity for the ultimate cost of it. And on the flip side of that, have another study that's been done over in Germany when it comes to infrasound and wind farms. And in this, they say that the infrasound, the low frequency sound below 20 hertz produced by wind turbines, can be pretty profound on the average human. And as I say, infrasound is a sound that's below 20 hertz, which humans can't hear, but which could have an effect on human and other animal health. And the study listed several ways in which infrasound from windmills can affect people living near these things. And the first example is cellular stress, that they say low frequency infrasound from wind turbines acts on the body even when it cannot be heard, triggers a process called, okay, let's try to get this one, Ferentino. Mechanotransduction, where cells convert mechanical pressure waves into biological signals. High intensity or chronic exposure can cause oxidative stress, mitochondrial dysfunction, and the accumulation of calcium within cells. And then in extreme or prolonged cases, these stresses can lead to programmed cell death in various tissues. Also has an adverse effect potentially on cardiovascular health. They highlight that the rhythmic, impulsive nature of wind turbines infrasound is particularly stressful for the heart. That research suggests that high sound pressuring levels of infrasound can lead to the thickening of heart tissue, which is fibrosis, and it may also affect blood pressure as well as the integrity of the vascular system by disrupting the pressure-sensitive ion channels in the walls of blood vessels. And then finally, could have an adverse effect on neurological health, that the brain is highly sensitive to the vibrations of infrasound, which can be transmitted through the skull or

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5: Not sure why I feel it. 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And as soon as they do, they are going to get so hit so hard. The mullahs' mothers will feel the vibration wherever they may be.
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8: 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Those men, trusted educators, football coaches, and twins, are now facing more than 50 charges related to alleged child sex abuse. So why did it take so long? This is a story about a group of women who say they survived the abuse, who took matters into their own hands and are still fighting for the girls they used to be.
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0: sure to check in as soon as you get to your car after work for breaking information you need to know about. 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
1: All right, 25 till the top of the hour, 800-941-SEAN, our number if you want to be a part of the program. Everybody needs a home security system, and you want one that is proactive, not reactive. A reactive system is...
2: Linda McLaughlin, five people just broke into your home. Sorry about the bad news. Good luck to you.
1: That's not exactly a home security system. 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And it will cover indoors and outdoors, the entire perimeter of your home, active guard, outdoor protection, AI security cameras that will record for as long as you want them to. For about $1 a day, you get live monitoring agents. What does that mean? The minute somebody steps onto your property, that second, those agents will be alerted in real time. 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I mean, that's proactive security before anyone ever gets near a door or a window. President saying very clearly, okay, I've just been sensing the moment is coming sooner than later. His patience with Iran is running out. And now it's going to be open the straits, give us the nuclear dust, or you will be obliterated. I've given you every opportunity for peace. And, you know, now the Iranians, I'm not sure if, you know, it's a close call, actually. Are they stupid? Or are they, have they been so indoctrinated into their sick, twisted death cult ideology that maybe they really do believe that if they die, they're going to go to heaven and they are going to get 72 virgins. I'm not really sure. But, I mean, they really are stupid because there's not going to be a country left. And the president's been trying to preserve what he could for the Iranian people. There's 90-plus million of them. But they made a slew of outlandish new demands to reopen the Strait of Hormuz. The new proposal made no mention of their nuclear program. And it was a 14-point plan demanding the U.S. lift their blockade and sanctions on Iran, withdraw their forces from the Middle East. This is just stupid stuff that's never going to happen. Iranian clerics are starting to turn on the hardline Iranian Revolutionary Guard Corps. This is pretty interesting. I found this interesting. Liberal cleric and human rights lawyer Moshe Rahmani, who argues that those opposing negotiations with Washington should be held accountable for the human and material toll of this war. And then the, you know, hardliners that are, for whatever reason, they are still loyal to the dead regime and the next tier of leaders under them and the next leaders below them. They're losing this war badly. The global balance of power is shifting. I think some other losers in this effort are China and Iran. China getting 50%+. They loved getting cheap oil from the Iranians. So it's now just the clock is ticking. If I had to guess before this week ends, our coverage, we will probably be covering that military action has taken place again. The U.S. Navy has already sunk six Iranian small gunboats in the Strait of Hormuz. And according to the New York Times, even the small Iranian gunboats carrying heavy machine guns, rocket launchers, sometimes anti-ship missiles. But CENTCOM Commander Bradley Cooper, Admiral Bradley Cooper, said in a press call with reporters that Iran historically has deployed between 20 and 40 small boats. Today we saw just six and eliminated all of them quickly. And once they see that that's not happening, and you know, once they get to the point where they have to cap those oil wells, which is the bulk of their economy, they're in deep trouble. You know, and Scott Bessent is vowing, he says it's only going to be a matter of weeks and that high gas prices will come down very quickly, which I agree with. One U.S. flagged merchant ship safely was able to transit the Strait of Hormuz, while CENTCOM denies that, you know, the Iranian report that they hit an American warship. They did not. They just lie. Propaganda is their way of life. Trump calls it Project Freedom, escorting the ships through the Strait of Hormuz. There is obviously certain risk with any military effort. And if the Iranians think they're going to get cute by half, I can tell you right now, if they try to attack one U.S. ship, it's going to be raining hell on Iran. It's not even going to be a close call, and there won't be any discussion. There's not going to be a long meeting, and the plan is already in place, and it'll be launched instantaneously. Now, the Iranians did attack Dubai in their renewed hostilities. They're angry at their neighbors. Their neighbors are going to survive just fine, and they're going to build new paths moving forward in the future so that Iran can never have any impact at all moving forward in all of this. The president has teased that the U.S. will be taking over Cuba almost immediately. He said this in a speech in Florida over the weekend. And I think, where did he say this? I think it was in West Palm Beach when he gave this speech. Anyway, he says, and he was talking about Representative Dan Micah, talking about Marco Rubio, that they came from a place called Cuba, and we will be taking over almost immediately. Those negotiations have been ongoing, albeit quietly, for a long time. And which, by the way, is only going to be good for the Iranian, for the Cuban people. You know what's interesting about that, Linda? You know, Cuba's so poor, they have been keeping alive these old, you know, like 1940s, 50s, 60s Chevy cars. I don't know how they keep those cars on the road, but there's a ton of them. I guarantee you Americans are going to go in there and buy up those cars left, right, and sideways. People love old cars.
3: They can't track it. It's incredible. There's no electronics, no computers, nobody watching every move you make. I would love one of those cars.
1: Okay. You know, I always thought that I wanted an older car. I always thought I wanted a Chevelle Supersport. And then I drove an older Chevelle Supersport. There's two different models. The square model, which I think went up to 1969-ish, somewhere in there. And the more oval version, which was like 71. I mean, this thing had like 454 cubic inch engine. It was a kick-ass car. I mean, and it was called the Chevelle Supersport. And I always thought I wanted one. And then I drove one. And it drives like crap compared to a modern-day car. And now that I have my S-Plaid, and I never thought I'd want an electric car in my life, and I didn't get it. If for any other reason, I just hated what they were doing to Elon Musk at the time. And we gave one away here on this show. And then I bought one for myself. It is the greatest muscle car I've ever driven. It has 1,024 horsepower, 0 to 60 in 1.9 seconds. You just charge it up when you bring your car home. I don't drive long distances anyway. Do you drive long distances? You do sometimes.
3: I do sometimes. More than I do. For the kids' games and stuff. Yeah.
1: Yeah, I'm not into driving long distance. I just hate it.
3: But I would be perfectly content driving long distances in an older car and just taking my time. I really would.
1: Okay, what are you going to do when Liam says, "Mom, I'm really hungry, and the only place you can stop at is like McDonald's, Burger King, or Wendy's"?
3: Chance meets the prepared mind. I always have snacks and juice in the car. I'm a regular mom. Don't get it twisted.
1: What are the snacks that you're going to torture your child with that he's not going to like?
3: I have terrible snacks in my car when we travel. Kids don't want healthy snacks in the car. I know that.
1: All right. So what are your snacks?
3: Pop-Tarts, brownies, cookies,
1: You buy your son Pop-Tarts?
3: He loves Pop-Tarts. If I don't have Pop-Tarts, there's going to be a problem in this house. And I know they're terrible.
1: I used to like the blueberry Pop-Tarts with the icing on the front.
3: Yeah, that's what he likes.
1: I'm sure it's not real icing.
3: But he gets strawberry.
1: Oh, he likes blueberry too?
3: He likes strawberry. He likes blueberry.
1: If he lived with me, he'd come back to you a whole different kid.
3: You guys would both be fat. If he's sitting around eating French fries and Pop-Tarts.
1: No, I mean, I don't. You know what I eat. I eat very clean.
3: Well, when you get a 10-year-old in your house who likes to eat all the same bad junk food you like to eat, then it gets weird.
1: Well, I only eat junk food when I'm on the road. That's the only time
3: I eat. That is true.
1: And that's like, I'm on the road, okay, and I get cravings when I'm on the road. I can't help it. It's the one time.
3: Yeah, it's called exhaustion.
1: I think that does play a role in it. Traveling does knock you. It does knock you out. I don't know. Did you see this interview with Jake Tapper, fake Jake, and Barney Frank? And I guess Barney Frank is in hospice.
3: It was a little weird. Yeah.
1: Was that not the strangest interview? If I look like that, somebody wants to interview me, and I'm not. I wish him well. I mean, he's at the end of his life. I have no more political differences. I pray for him and his family. I don't say bad things about dead people or people that are dying. It's not in me to do that. It's not a Christian thing to do. And anyway, no, so he was giving advice to the Democratic Party, warning that they're swinging too far to the left, which is interesting because he was probably one of the leaders of the far left movement of the Democratic Party. But I thought that was pretty interesting. But I just don't, if I look like that and I'm in hospice, anybody that is in hospice is not going to look their best. I think maybe at that time I'm done talking. I think at that point I want to be remembered for being more vibrant in my life.
3: Or make a recording and leave out the video. I didn't know why the video was necessary.
1: It really wasn't, but it was kind of heartbreaking. I don't want to see people dying. I just don't. And then you know what the worst part, and this is like with Irish weddings, and I hate that part too. Irish funerals, not weddings, is I could never understand, and ever since I was a little kid, they'd have these three-day wakes where the dead body, you know, they have an open casket. And people act weird during wakes. I've come to find out. And by the way, it doesn't mean anything. You can't interpret people's reaction to a death. In one corner, you have a group of people just laughing their ass off at an Irish wake. In the other corner, you have people like sipping whiskey and just, you know, charging up and having a great time. You got another group of people crying. And then you have the weird group of people that go up to the dead body, touch the dead body, kiss the dead body. It's like, okay, that freaks me out. And it doesn't end after like 2 hours. It goes on for three straight days, a morning session and an evening session.
3: Are you kidding me? Now we got 2 and 3 day sessions. Oh my God.
1: No. I mean, I'm doing it all in a day and it's going to be a closed casket. Remember me for what I was like alive. That's why if I ever got a terminal illness, I'm disappearing. And my kids say, you can't do that, Dad. I'm like, yeah, I'm doing it. I'm like, I want to be remembered as I was alive. I don't want to be remembered as I am in the last moments of my life. You know, and then I get into arguments with everybody because they say, well, you're denying them the opportunity to love you. I'm like, they can love me from a distance. They can call me on the phone. I'll talk to them on the phone. And they say, well, that's very selfish of you. I don't think it's selfish. You know, I'll put away enough money that I'm not going to be a financial burden on anybody. And I'm not going to go to a dump. I'm going to go to a nice place where they have people that can take care of me. And then I don't want to be a burden on other people. I want them to go live their lives and not be worried about me, you know, when I'm about to croak. This is a very morbid conversation, isn't it?
3: Yeah, it's a far, far cry from Pop-Tarts. I'll tell you what, we took a real big pivot.
1: We took a little detour. Do you not agree that there's some wisdom behind what I'm saying?
3: Oh, absolutely. I don't want any of that crap.
1: I mean, if you're going to die, I'd probably like to see you one more time. Before you look terrible.
3: I think it's nice to have goodbyes. I had a really good friend who got diagnosed with cancer, and she did that. She made it a lunch appointment with everybody.
1: I guarantee you we would laugh. Go ahead, tell me about your friend with cancer.
3: No, same thing. She did that. She went and had lunch with everybody. She had terminal cancer. She wasn't going to make it. She'd seen a gajillion specialists. She had lunch. She came to my house. We sat out in my backyard for 4 hours, and it was the last time I saw her.
1: And she didn't want to be seen by anybody.
3: Nope. She was okay then.
1: I don't want to be seen when, you know, I'm at the point that I need nurses to clean me and put, you know, these suction tubes down my throat.
3: Yeah, it's horrible.
1: Why work out?
3: It's a horrible way.
1: Build up muscle mass is my best advice for everybody. You know, I had a discussion with somebody who's not in very good shape, and he goes, I don't know how you do this every day. How do you work out every day? I'm like, because I said, I don't love it every day. I said, I make myself do it every day. And he goes, Sean, I don't think I could do 5 push-ups. I probably couldn't even do 3. I said, that's okay. Start right now. Why don't you do 1? 1 really good push-up. And then tomorrow, try to do 2. And if you can't, don't beat yourself up. Just every day do a push-up until you get to 2 push-ups. Then you work to 3 push-ups. Then you work to, you know, if you can only do 1 sit-up, then you work to 10 sit-ups. And then, you know, it's if you lift weights, I don't care if you lift 2 pounds like Obama. It doesn't matter. Just do a little bit every day. If you can do 1 exercise, probably the healthiest thing you can do is go for a walk and put in your 10,000 steps a day. Just do something. And people just, they give up. They don't do anything. And then they eat, you know, they're bored. And they, can you think anything worse in life than not waking up and not having anything to do all day? I know people like that. It was like
3: you have to do your read. You love doing those. You live for getting up and doing those.
1: 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Now, don't forget, at the Tunnel to Towers Foundation, they have the 9/11 Institute's educational curriculum. It's reaching classrooms nationwide, K-12. First-hand accounts being shared. They have the 9/11 Speakers Bureau. They have their foundation's mobile exhibit that travels all across the country to communities everywhere, informing generations that don't even know what happened that day. Anyway, and then, of course, the foundation is holding hundreds of runs and walks and climbs and golf outings. 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
2: The ceasefire holding for now. I'm Lee Silicera, Fox News. As the U.S. fights to move ships through the Strait of Hormuz, and the UAE says it intercepted an Iranian strike.
3: After President Trump announced this weekend that the U.S. would escort ships through the Strait of Hormuz, the U.S. military says it successfully guided two American-flagged merchant ships. The United States also denies claims Iran hit an American ship. The president says the U.S. military sank seven small Iranian boats and again prodded another ally to join the fight, posting, quote, Iran has taken some shots at unrelated nations with respect to the ship movement Project Freedom, including a South Korean cargo ship. Perhaps it's time for South Korea to come and join the mission.
2: Fox's Rich Edson at the White House. Iran's foreign minister says the events in the Strait of Hormuz make it clear there's no military solution to a political crisis. A man who was carrying a gun near the Washington Monument this afternoon who was shot by law enforcement after he opened fire on them. Secret Service Deputy Director Matt Quinn says the suspect, who has not been identified, was taken to a hospital, and a young bystander was also injured and taken to the hospital but is expected to be okay. New details after shooting last night in Edmond, Oklahoma.
4: At least 23 people were injured, some critically, with gunshot wounds at a lakeside party. As police investigate and seek those responsible, Edmond, Oklahoma Mayor Mark Nash reassured residents despite the incident.
5: Our community remains a safe place to live, work, and raise a family.
4: Mayor Nash did not talk about the ongoing investigation. He did say gatherings without a permit, as this was said to be, can't be allowed to jeopardize safety.
5: We're already taking steps to review and strengthen park operations, permitting processes, and security measures.
4: Edmond police say they do not believe there is still a threat.
2: Fox's Grinnell Scott. 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

0: in the new Congress, we're going to have to do something about this Supreme Court. And let me be very clear. Everything is on the table. Everything to deal with this corrupt MAGA majority.
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7: Thanks, Scott Chan. 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It is 800-941-SEAN. If you want to be a part of the program, you know, when you consider what happened at the White House Correspondents' Dinner, and just think about it for a second. And you think about the other two attempts on Donald Trump's life, and you think about Charlie Kirk. Then you think about the rhetoric of the left, and we played a lot of it. And, you know, a person that has emerged as a sought after endorser for Democrats, prominent Democrats, you know, people like Elizabeth Warren and Bernie Sanders and a lot of congressional candidates and a lot of squad members and so on and so forth. Is this guy Hassan Piker? We've talked about him. America deserved 9/11. I don't care that people got raped on October 7th. Here is what he said about my senator, Rick Scott.
8: If you cared about Medicare fraud or Medicaid fraud, you would kill Rick Scott. Okay.
7: Okay. Joining us now, my senator from the free state of Florida, Rick Scott, is with us. First of all, I'm sorry that you and your family had to hear that. However, how is it you can make a terroristic threat like that and not be held accountable?
9: It makes no sense. I mean, Sean, it's worse than that. This guy wants me murdered. He wants every capitalist murdered. He said America deserved 9/11. He hates Israel. He's anti-Semitic. And guess what? He's invited to go give a speech at Yale with our and think that we probably give them, what, $1 billion a year or something like the University of Michigan? I mean, this is crazy. And then Democrats go campaign with this guy. The Senate, one of the Senate candidates in Michigan campaigned with him. That other House members went down to Cuba to sponsor to help the Cuban regime, which is destroying their citizens. I mean, this country's got to wake up and say, I don't want to be around people like this. This is disgusting. He's a disgusting person. Nobody should be around him. But he's now becoming the face like Mondami of the Democrat Party.
7: Look at your fellow senators that are seeking his endorsement and praising this guy and fundraising off this guy and fundraising with this guy. I mean, have you spoken to any of them about it?
9: Oh, I brought it up, but nobody cares. The Democrat Party has become the party that hates this country. They hate this country. They want to destroy every business person. They hate capitalism, right? They hate Israel. They hate Jews. I mean, it's a party of hate. Why do they want to destroy the country that they grew up in? They gave them all the opportunities that they have. Why don't they go move to Iran? Why don't they go move to Cuba or Venezuela or communist China? They all go out and defend all these horrible regimes. Why don't they move there? Don't come and destroy our country that we love.
7: That's such a good point. Let me go to Iran, where the president now announced a policy where we will be escorting tankers through the Strait of Hormuz. Obviously, it looks like there's going to be a flare up of tensions. If that happens, I am pretty confident at that point, President Trump will finish them off. Scott Bessent, the Treasury Secretary, has said we're suffocating Iran economically and that they're not able to pay their soldiers. And it's getting worse by the day. That part we know. They have their currency is worth zero. There is a food shortage, a 200% inflation rate. And, they seem on the verge of economic collapse because they're losing $400 or $500 million a day. I think it's got to be that plus more military action by the president. But that's my personal opinion. Not that he's listening to me, but Here's what Scott Pessin said.
2: We are suffocating the regime, and they are not able to pay their soldiers. This is a real economic blockade, and it is in all parts of government, all hands on deck. It is the blockade that our great Navy is doing. No ships are getting through, and we have upped the pressure on anyone trying to remit money into Iran to help the IRGC. They are corrupt institution. They've been stealing from the Iranian people for years. They have money offshore. We've tracked that down. We will continue to track that down. And we're going to preserve those assets for the Iranian people on the other side of this conflict.
7: Okay. He also further went on to say, and I want to play this for you, that they have gotten a pittance of Hormuz tolls or tariffs that they've been charging. And you know, he thinks that we're getting very close to the point where if they have to shut down or cap those oil wells, that would mean when they ever do reopen them, which I assume would happen one day, they will be producing at best 50-55% of what their former capacity was, which means a major economic loss long term for them. Here's what he said.
2: Yeah, the Iranians, it reminds me, they're kind of like the Keystone Cops here. It reminds me of Baghdad Bob back the during the Iraqi war. You had the guy kind of spouting nonsense while the tanks were driving around behind him. And, you know, the Iranians are like this. They're not tolling the strait. You know, we think that they've gotten less than 1.3 million in tolls, which is a pittance on their previous daily oil revenues.
7: And that could be catastrophic, Senator Scott.
9: Well, thank God for President Trump. I mean, finally, we have a president that gives a damn about Americans. The Iranian regime has been killing Americans for 47 years. They killed their own people. They caused all this unrest in the Middle East and try to do it around the world. So finally, we got a president that's going to stand up to him. So I'm very appreciative of what Trump's doing. He's trying to do it. He's trying to do it without losing American lives. Right. He's trying to bring allies along. So, but enough of appeasing. And this president's doing the right thing. I hope that they come to their senses. It's the only way this is going to end is when the Iranian regime comes to their senses. And the only way that's going to happen is you got to do what Trump's doing, restrict their resources. No money, no oil money, nothing. And so maybe in that point, maybe the people will be able to rise up. It's hard for me to believe that they are Iranian Revolutionary Military Guards ever going to come to their senses, our dialogue. So it's going to have to be the people of Iran that are going to come up and say, enough's enough, this is going to be over.
7: I know there have been attempts to try to arm the people. I think that's the best case scenario, but apparently it's proven to be more difficult than people think. And you don't win revolutions with slingshots. And the IRGC seems very loyal to the old regime's way of thinking. But I've got to imagine as they stop getting paid, they're going to get frustrated within their own ranks and probably start turning on each other. No,
9: that's what you hope. I mean, you hope for the best for the Iranian people. But the most important thing, keep Americans alive and safe. That's what this president's doing. No nuclear weapons, no ballistic missiles. Keep this country safe. So that's exactly what he's doing. He's doing his job. That's what his job is as commander in chief. So I'm very proud of what the president's been doing.
7: So when I spoke to the president last week, I asked him how long he's going to wait in terms of letting the blockade work and just wearing them down economically. And he said, Sean, I have the military option. I can wipe out Karg Island. I can wipe out their entire economy. And I said, I know, probably in less than 15 minutes. He goes, probably less than five. So that option is on the table, and the president did say the quiet part out loud last week that the reason he's choosing not to go that route now is to give whatever emerging leadership is there time to organize themselves. Otherwise, the Iranian people will be left with no economy at all whatsoever, and we're talking about 90+ million people. Do you agree with that decision?
9: Absolutely. I think the president's done this right. The Iranian Revolution Guard knows they cannot stand up to the American military. So they hopefully will come to their senses, but he's doing that. He's stopping their resources. So, I mean, he's doing the right stuff. Now you still have to deal with what's the regime going to do? who actually is in charge. So this is not what Trump's trying to do is not easy. No one's even tried this. Right. Obama just sent him checks. So Biden didn't do anything. So Trump's doing the hard stuff and it's going to pay dividends long term. It's going to save America.
7: How do you see this in the end playing out? The way I see it is we win, they lose. And for people that are worried, well, the longer this goes on, the more difficult it is for the president in the midterms. I think oil prices will come down quickly. I think it'll have a minimal effect on the economy. And I think the president built the foundation for a strong economy in his first year.
9: Well, look, Trump's doing the right thing. He's trying to keep oil prices down. And by the way, any Democrat that complains, they tried to push oil prices up. I mean, they tried to shut down all oil and gas production in this country. So he's doing the right thing, protect American lives, do everything he can to keep prices down as much as possible. The American people are smart. We're going to have a great November because American people know the difference. If you want to vote for a Democrat, what you're voting for is open borders. Okay. They support criminals. They don't support Americans. They support illegal aliens. They want a bad economy. They don't care about your kids' education. They don't care about your safety. If that's what you want, you vote for a Democrat. If you want the opposite, you vote for a Republican.
7: How do you see this playing out? I mean, the one thing that keeps coming up in poll after poll, I mean, you see this because you're dealing with these people every day. The old Democratic Party that we once knew seems to be dead, gone, and buried. I mean, are you sensing that when you talk to Democrats? Are they buying into this radicalization? Are they too timid to take it on? Do they fear they will be challenged? I mean, what's going on behind the scenes?
9: Well, Chuck Schumer is scared to death of AOC and Mamdani. All right, that's who AOC and Mamdani run the party. So Chuck Schumer's scared to death of getting a primary for them. So whatever they do, how as far left as they want to go, they want to tax the rich. They want to destroy the economy. He has to be all in from his mind because he doesn't want to lose a primary. Because in D.C., all these people want to do is get reelected. They don't have a purpose other than their own preservation. So I don't see how that's going to get better. Nobody's willing to stand up against Schumer's radical move to the left. Now, one Democrat senator is willing to stand up. So you get Fetterman a little bit on Israel and anti-Semitism, but all the rest of the stuff, he votes exactly with Schumer.
7: Well, you have him on borders also.
9: Yep.
7: I mean, he's been supportive there. Do you have a relationship with him?
9: Yeah, I talked to him. But remember, you have to look at how people voted. Rhetoric is one thing. Going on TV and saying one thing. How do they vote? The only thing that matters up when you're in Congress is when you had the opportunity to take a vote, not what you said on TV, but how did you vote?
7: That's a good point. All right, quick break. More with Senator Rick Scott on the other side. Then your call's coming up this Monday, 800-941-SHAWN, if you want to be a part of the program as we continue.
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13: 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What's exaggerated? 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

0: now, Senator Rick Scott, the great state of Florida, the free state of Florida, my senator. All right, so you have this mini reconciliation bill that's going to pass. It seems limited in scope. How far will it go? Will it eventually include the SAVE Act? Is the Department of Homeland Security now fully funded? And that would include FEMA, the Secret Service, et cetera.
1: Well, everybody got funded for this fiscal year other than CBP and ICE, right? With the reconciliation, which only takes 50 Republican votes, we will fund ICE and CBP. The goal is to, for the rest of Trump's term, right? The only way we get anything in the Save America Act done is either we've got to either force the talking filibuster, get rid of the filibuster altogether so we can pass things with 50 votes. The only thing we can do in the reconciliation package is create carrots and sticks, financial carrots and sticks. Oh, we'll pay states money if they do voter ID. We'll pay people this, or we won't give you money if you do certain things. That's not the same as passing the Save America Act, which says you have to show your ID when you vote, which most Americans, over 80% of Americans want. You've got to prove you're American citizen to register to vote. So that's what the Save America Act would do. It's so simple. Americans love it. But the only people who don't is Democrats, because they know the Democrats in D.C. realize with their radical policies, they could not win election. They've got to have illegal aliens voting for them to win.
0: But isn't the reality you don't have the votes to get rid of the filibuster? Isn't it true you don't have the votes to get the SAVE Act passed?
1: Not today. But just remember, a year ago at this point, we wouldn't change the rule to get nominees done. But over time, Republicans came to their senses and everybody supported getting rid of the filibuster on nominations, because what was happening is none of Trump's nominations, hardly any, were getting done. So when everybody understands that the Democrats are not going to allow us to pass budgets that make sense, pass any legislation, I hope that everybody will come to their senses and say, "What? Do we want to get rid of the talking filibuster? No. But if we're not going to enforce the talking filibuster, then we're going to have to get rid of it. Like, just make people talk. The filibuster was always just make people talk. When you finish and you got tired of talking, we took a vote. Clarence Thomas, I think, got 52 votes. The filibuster rules were 60, but back then they let people talk and then you had a vote.

0: business. You need this insurance, that insurance. You have to deal with one agent, two agents, five agents, nine agents. And that's before you can even open your door. It's worse than dealing with the healthcare system. It's so bad. I've got the answer. I've spent hours with these guys at supersure.com. 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
1: All right, 25 now till the top of the hour, 800-941-SEAN if you want to be a part of the program. I mean, this is a very dangerous world, small towns, big cities. It's the same thing. And you need to have a personal safety security strategy. If a worst case scenario comes and somebody wants to kill you, kill your family, what are you going to do? Well, I have a plan. And thanks to 6-Hour, it includes the 6-Hour P365. 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They're all made in America, which brings American manufacturing back to right here where it belongs. Every P365 is made in Live Free or Die, New Hampshire. It's 100% American made. They are the largest manufacturer in the state of New Hampshire, nearly 4,000 employees. About half of them are former military. They are the best at what they do. The 6-Hour P365 is the most popular, best-selling concealed carry pistol on the market today. And look, it's often cited as the top-selling high-capacity micro-compact pistol, consistently ranking ahead of their competitors. This show, by the way, we're a 6-Hour family. I mean, sweet baby James has multiple 6-Hours. I have multiple 6-Hours. Linda owns the P365 Rose Special Edition, which I didn't even know existed. What is the Rose Special Edition?
2: It's how you shoot in style, Sean. You know, some of us shoot and then other of us, you know, we shoot. It's very nice. It's beautiful.
1: Well, but you have the yips, so you can't hit a target. That's the problem.
2: Yeah, but you know what? Now that it looks so good, it's calmed my yips. So I want to thank 6-Hour for assisting me.
1: Okay, unless I see videos, I'm not believing that for a minute, because last week you admitted you still had the yips. Anyway, and Linda, she will not listen. She's very stubborn. I told her to learn how to control her breathing when she's using a firearm. She doesn't. She drops her shoulder every time and misses the target. You miss the target completely. It's unbelievable.
2: I only need a couple good hits. I'll be fine.
1: Well, you're just going to, you know, fire randomly. God help the people that maybe, you know, forget it.
2: But it's with a rose colored gun. It's beautiful. It helps me aim better. I promise you. We got to go out to the range.
1: I'm sure the person that you're going to have to shoot because they're trying to kill you is going to really care that it's a rose colored gun. Okay. The P365, you can try it at your local range today. Buy American. 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They will give you a discount and a list of dealers wherever you live around the country. But you will love this firearm. By the way, our friend Mark Halperin, very analytical. We're now 6 months out of this all important midterm election. We will be talking a lot more about it. I know there's other news that we've got to get to on a daily basis, but now this is going to be front and center in the days, weeks, and months ahead. This is what he and Larry O'Connor, they were talking, had to say about Graham Plattner, who now, since the governor of Maine, Governor Mills, is bowed out, is now going to be the Democratic nominee running against Susan Collins. Now, for those of you that say, well, Susan Collins isn't important, oh, yes, she is. And I know that, well, with Susan Collins, she's not always with the conservatives. No, she's not. She's not, but that seat is important. And having that Republican vote and making sure Republicans keep the majority in the Senate is critical. Anyway, here is Mark Halperin and Larry O'Connor.
3: The NRSC says they're going to go so negative on Plattner. I saw one of the spokespeople say he'll have to leave the state. He won't just lose the race.
4: He'll have to leave the state.
3: He'll have to leave Maine. And they used profanity when they said it. I assume this will happen. I assume that the RNC will drop some oppo on the eve of the first debate, like the afternoon of the first debate's in the evening. They'll drop it in the afternoon. Susan Collins will come in the debate, and the reporters, whoever's moderating, will say, you know, Mr. Plattner, you wrote this thing or you said this thing. And Collins will say, you know, oh, my God, this is so outrageous. Will Plattner just say, you know, I was young and irresponsible. I was young and irresponsible. And this is really about the future of Susan Collins. Like,
5: this is a bad man. I'm sorry. I hate to put it in those perspectives, but I have learned, and it's not just I've heard, I know things about this person that will come out. The RNC is not joking about this. And frankly, it goes beyond the Nazi tattoo.
1: I mean, they're not wrong in any way, shape, manner, or form. There is going to be Oppo research. I can hardly wait. When you start with a Nazi tattoo, it kind of gets easy from there. All right, let's get to our busy telephones. Let's see. Brandon in North Carolina. Brandon, hi. How are you? Glad you called.
4: It's amazing to get a chance to talk to you. You and Dan Bongino are my two biggest political heroes. I'm a relatively young conservative. I'm 30 years old. And I just wanted to say a couple of things. We'll talk about the border here in a second. But first of all, unfortunately, you know, I was a hunter. I've always loved firearms. But, you know, 5 or 6 years ago, I was diagnosed with depression. And so I can't have a real gun. And I thought that was it for me. And then I learned about Byrna from you. Because you advertise it about 18 times an hour, you know, and it feels like I got the Second Amendment back, and I have two launchers. I've had it for about 2 years, and I just really appreciate it, because if it wasn't for you, I might not have heard about it. I mean, maybe Bungie, you know, but then the other thing was,
1: So you do have a way to defend yourself. Let me ask you a personal question. You don't have to answer if you don't want.
4: Okay, go ahead.
1: Are you getting help with these issues you have?
4: Yes, sir.
1: Have you sought professional help?
4: Yes, for a while I have, and it hasn't been easy, but I'm doing better, man. But it's very complex, and it's actually a very specific kind of problem, but real quick though.
1: Okay, it's not my area of expertise. However, I've met many people in my life that have suffered from this condition or similar conditions, and it's really hard on them. And I just want you to know, I know people that have gotten 100% well and they moved on with their lives. And often there is a reason behind it, trauma, things that you may not even be aware of, you know, that trigger, you know, these reactions in your body. And I just want to make sure you can get the help you deserve.
4: Well, I appreciate that. Let me just tell you this real quick. My coworkers that I've had, because I'm a tire technician, I've been in the automotive field for the last few years, and I've had a lot of, you know, coworkers that I really like that were Republicans like me, and they were so worried about the election, and I just wasn't. I mean, I knew that it was a chance he was going to lose, but I was like 90% sure for one reason and one reason only, and that was the southern border. That was from watching you and Jesse Waters and seeing Eagle Pass every day and seeing all the thousands and hundreds of thousands of people flooding this country. I was like, there's no effing way that we're going to lose this election. There's no way. And so I wasn't surprised at all. I was a little nervous when the results came in for my home state of North Carolina, but I was pretty confident, and it was nice. I don't want to hold you, man. It was so nice.
1: Well, look, I'll just say this. I worry about every election. Worry maybe is the wrong word. I think worry is, it has a negative connotation in my mind. I am concerned about every election. The American voter can be fickle at times, and the American people are often misinformed. There are very few places, it seems, you can go these days to get accurate information. We take great pride in giving you the truth on a daily basis on radio and TV, now on the podcast. You mentioned Dan Bongino being on, who's a great friend, a great patriot, wonderful guy. And I can only tell you that it is imperative that people be selective who you listen to. Even people that once claimed to be MAGA, they can be the nuttiest people I've ever heard in my life with the most bizarre conspiracy theories I've ever heard. And so you just have to be selective in who you decide to listen to. And there's a very specific reason that I don't engage in stupid. And there's a lot of stupid people on the air right now that have microphones and platforms that just aren't worth listening to. And I urge everyone, be selective. And find people that you trust, that you can believe, that have a good track record of telling you the truth. All right, my friend?
4: Yes, sir.
1: Thank you. And we appreciate you, bud.
4: All right, bye.
1: You too. 800-941-SHAWN if you want to be a part of the program. Bradley, my free state of Florida. Bradley, how are you? Glad you called.
6: Good afternoon, Sean. Longtime listener. Love the show. Great information. Always great conversation.
1: Thank you.
4: You know, you were talking earlier about Iran, and you've mentioned many times over the year that there's obviously sleeper cells of all different types in the country already because of the 2 million plus gotaways that came across the border. And, you know, my friends and I were talking at tennis the other day about, you know, the one guy walks down the stairwell and then bolts past six or seven Secret Service guys, which, you know, no offense, didn't really look like they were much on guard. What if it was two or three highly organized, trained professionals coming down both stairwells? They toss, you know, maybe a flashbang into the lobby. And
1: What if it was 50?
4: Yeah. You know what?
1: I mean, we likely would have had a disaster in that scenario. Look, I've gone over my criticisms, what I think needs to happen moving forward, about multiple perimeters, about perimeters being further away. I've gone over in great detail that, you know, wherever a president, cabinet officials are, the entire building needs to be swept. It needs to be secured. It needs to be held. You know, people choose not to listen to me. I don't know what to do. I mean, I'm a talk show host. I have a radio show. I have a TV show. I have a podcast. I'm trying to get the information out there, but I'm not in charge. I have told the president everything that I've said on the air about what I think about this incident. Everything.
4: Sean, he's our greatest president. The things he's getting done are changing the world, not just our country, the world. And yet, this guy can literally run right through Secret Service. They need to wake up and make sure he is fully covered in all senses of the word. And like you said, multiple perimeters. There should have been guys standing in those stairwells. I mean, how do you?
1: The entire hotel, every room, every person in that hotel needed to be swept. The perimeter was way too close to where the actual event was, and there should have been multiple perimeters. That didn't happen. And the same can be said about Butler. How did a guy get 130 yards away with a rifle and climb a ladder and get on top of a roof? The same could be said about Trump International, you know, a known treat area where the president's playing a golf hole and it's a layup shot. I mean, you're like 50 yards away and you'd have a free shot at the president or as at the candidate. I mean, it can't happen. It cannot happen,
4: John.
1: And it's got to stop. And I know there are people that have been annoyed at my outspokenness about this, but I'm sorry, if we don't fix it, we're going to have a catastrophe on our hands. And I don't want that for the country.
4: Well, we all agree with you here in Florida, that's for sure.
1: All right, my friend, God bless you. Appreciate you being out there. Thank you. All right, quick break, right back. More of your phone calls coming up. 800-941-SEAN if you want to be a part of this program this Monday as we continue.
0: Is next. 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

0: get back to our busy phones. This busy news Monday, 800-941-SHAWN is our number. Dennis in California. Gavin Newsom's United Communist Utopia. What's going on?
1: Hey, I was focusing on Cargo Island. And
0: yes, sir.
1: I'm thinking it's the thoughts crossed my mind. What I'm thinking is we should take it over. This country should take over Carg Island, distribute the oil as normal, have a fund for all the money, that revenue that goes in there for the new government that's going to be taken over, which is Riza, in my opinion. And he could start building his government from the outside and then work his way in. And it's like building a...
0: The only problem with taking it over versus just obliterating it is that would take U.S. forces on the ground, and they would be in a very, in my mind, a very vulnerable position. I don't like that part of it. If we're going to eventually, if the president decides that he can't do business with the Iranians, and that moment of truth is coming probably sooner than later, at that point, I would imagine that he's just going to wipe it out.
1: Yeah, I don't like the idea of that, because of the future of Iran.
0: That's why he's not doing it yet. He's trying to think of the Iranian people, the 90 plus million people. It's not my option of choice. My option of choice is that the remaining fourth, fifth tier leadership wakes the hell up and somehow breaks from their indoctrination and realizes they're dead next. And I'm just hoping common sense somehow, you know, wins the day. But, you know, so far you're dealing with, you know, extremist radicals that have been indoctrinated into a death cult.
1: I would offer them exile right now. Start building the government from the outside in and build that wall of revenue. Carg Island, I thought of that. I think Carg Island, they would be more after stopping us from getting their oil out and selling it for them. I think it's a limited, I think they're out of ammo. I just think that it's possible to take that island without
0: They're not completely out of ammo. I don't think we can get all of it, and I just don't want to see dead Americans. I think even doing the escorting ships through the strait is a risky maneuver on our part. I know why the president is doing it, but I also know that the plan B part of it would be, you know, just obliteration if in fact the Iranians are stupid enough to challenge the president. I hope it doesn't come to that. I would rather see the Iranian people take their country back, bring back their once great culture, and have an economy still left in place to do so. That would be my greatest hope. I don't know how this ends. I just know we win, they lose. That part I know. Anyway, I appreciate you calling, my friend. God bless you. 800-941-SHAWN. If you want to be a part of the program, we had a caller just mentioned the great technology, BYRNA.com, non-lethal safety for you and your family. Everybody needs a safety security strategy. The beauty of Byrna is you don't need a permit. You don't need a background check. It's legal in all 50 states, and it's very effective. And if you look at, you know, the FBI statistics for 2022, the last year we have numbers for, less than 0.01% of all altercations require a lethal response. So the non-lethal technology of Byrna is very, very effective. That's why over 500 government agencies and police departments and private security firms have adopted this technology. This launcher has powerful deterrence. It has tear gas. It has kinetic rounds. It has pepper spray. You can hit a target 60 feet away. One shot can incapacitate Linda for up to 40 minutes or anybody else.
2: Jeez.
0: Sorry, did I just say that?
2: Out loud. That was your out loud voice.
0: And then, you know, the random thoughts go through my head. Anyway, Mother's Day is coming. It's a great gift, the gift of safety and protection for mom or the women in your life that you love and care about. And anyway, if you want to see how impactful and effective this technology is and why all these government agencies, all the pros have adopted this technology, just go look at their videos online. If you want one to conceal carry without attracting unnecessary attention, look at their compact launcher, the smallest to date, 4 inches long, 2 smartphones thick. Anyway, right now, if you go to BYRNA.com, they're offering $100 off the Byrna LE Gen 2. 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Look at their videos online. Make it part of your everyday safety and security strategies for you, your family, your employees.

0: You know, there's a Jewish woman named Esther that I like to tell you about. Now, she lives in Israel, and she is living through days and nights of nonstop fear, sirens sounding, rockets screaming through the sky, long stretches spent in a bomb shelter. She's 84 years old. She's very fragile. She's alone. There's no help, no food deliveries, no medical care, no one knocking at the door. It is a war zone. But because of people like you, Esther is not alone. Now, thanks to the IFCJ, the International Fellowship of Christians and Jews, you are giving them the ability to bring food and humanitarian assistance and helping to meet urgent needs and reminding the Jewish people as they fight for their survival, people like Esther, that they are not forgotten. Now, in these times of fear and uncertainty, your compassion brings great hope and help. Don't wait. You can donate.
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9: A shaky ceasefire is holding. I'm Lisa Lacerra, Fox News. Even after Iran fired on two U.S. ships and targeted the UAE with missiles, bombs, and fast boats.
10: CENTCOM Commander Admiral Brad Cooper said the U.S. military defended two U.S. commercial vessels as they crossed through the Strait of Hormuz from incoming Iranian cruise missiles and drones. Apache gunship helicopters blew up six Iranian fast boats threatening those ships. The conflict entered a new phase today with the U.S. military beginning a new operation to break Iran's attempted blockade of the strait, opening a safe passage lane near Oman, while still enforcing a blockade of any tankers and ships leaving Iran's ports. The clock is ticking on Iranian oil storage as crude piles up on tankers and at export hubs like Iran's Karg Island.
9: Fox's Jennifer Griffin. There's been little progress in negotiations with Iran, calling for the U.S. ending its blockade, withdrawing forces from the region, and ceasing of hostilities, including Israel's operations in Lebanon. The U.S. Supreme Court is allowing its recent ruling in the Louisiana gerrymandering case to take effect ahead of schedule as Republicans in that state pursue new congressional maps. A federal judge apologizes to Cole Allen, the man accused of attempting to assassinate President Trump at the White House Correspondents' Dinner.
11: Magistrate Judge Zia Faruqi told Allen he would get him the Bible that he's been requesting. Faruqi acknowledged it is a high-profile case, but maintains Allen should not be in solitary confinement.
9: Fox's Mike Emanuel in Washington. Allen was initially put into solitary confinement because he was on suicide watch. The Secret Service says an officer shot and wounded a man who opened fire on them this afternoon near the Washington Monument. The Secret Service says a child was also wounded and taken to the hospital. America's listening to Fox News.